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10: Welcome back to the Lars Larson Show. Yeah, I got a little gravel in my voice tonight, but forget about that. This is honestly provocative talk radio for the United States of America. 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And as always, naysayers go to the head of the line, always have and always will. Let me give you an idea of what's coming up this hour, and then I'll get straight to your calls. Canada wants to keep kids off social media till they're 16 years of age. Should America follow their lead, or would that create more problems than it solves? J.D. Vance sat down with a panel that spent years attacking him, The View. Was it a tough interview or an ambush? A California city just approved a $4 billion budget on one-time funds for a city of fewer than half a million people. And should taxpayers trust a spending plan built on money that won't be there next year? Take a moment to vote, cast a vote in our X poll. We put up a brand new poll question every day. Today's question, should illegal aliens be exempt from the welfare rules that American citizens have to follow to receive welfare? I'm going to answer that one no. You can find the question at Lars Larson Show and at LarsLarson.com, and brought to you by AMAC. That's AMAC, the Association of Mature American Citizens. 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AMAC is better, better for you and better for America. Let me go first to Scott. Hey, Scott, welcome to the program. Thanks for the call from California. What's on your mind?
11: Hello, Lars. What prompted the call was your talk with that baker and the nuclear family thing.
10: Oh, from Granite Falls, Joshua Streblo from Granite Falls, Minnesota, and Carl's Bakery.
11: Yes.
10: And he's getting all kinds of blowback because he and his family decided to celebrate the nuclear family. What's wrong with that?
11: Well, it also sounds like he's getting a great deal of appreciation. But what I wanted to talk about, it reminded me of that baker in Colorado that refused to bake.
12: Founded on the principles of charity, unity, and fraternity, the Knights of Columbus has built a legacy of supporting the sick, disabled, and their families since its launch in 1892. Since then, the Knights have expanded their outreach to assist local communities, including donating more than 1 million coats to those struggling to stay warm through the winter months.
13: Locally, Council 3965 of Clay and O'Brien Counties feed and interact with the community through omelet breakfasts that support local nonprofit organizations. 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
14: If you are a Catholic man looking to serve your community in these and other ways, the Knights of Columbus may be for you. 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

0: A non-conference matchup with big postseason implications tonight in Spencer as the Tigers play host to Bishop Heelan of Sioux City. 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
0: We're now speaking with Kylie Lukes, head coach of the Bishop Heelan softball team, getting rolling with some non-conference softball action here tonight from Spencer. And coach, a really great start to the season for your group, 17-4 coming into this one and 11-3 in the Missouri River Conference. What's been some of the main things that stand out about your group so far this season?
5: Yeah, I mean, coming into a new program is, you know, you're always looking for ways to get to know the girls, learn about the girls, just keep them united, do the little things right. And one of our goals this year was to decrease our errors. So last year, I think they had about roughly 70 errors defensively. And this year we're only at 19. And we've had 20 plus games so far. So I think that's an awesome improvement. Our pitching staff has done tremendously this year. I think Aaron Fitzpatrick's at 1.65. Allie Dannon brings right around 3, but she's an awesome pitcher. So her stats don't speak it, but she's an awesome pitcher as well. But yeah, the girls, we've worked a ton on hitting. We've worked a ton on the mental game, and I think they're really just kind of plugging it all together.
0: Looking at some of these key wins on the schedule, immediately what jumps off the page at me at that CYO tournament, you beat both St. Mary's of Remsen and St. Edmund of Fort Dodge. Those are two strong programs down there, both directions, I guess. And going back to that tournament, how was your team able to pull out a couple of wins, including a close one there against St. Mary's?
5: You know, You know, honestly, I think it was our energy. The girls love to be together, and I think we've really strived on don't lose track of the goal. We're here to be united, be a team, have fun, and win some games. So I think we really just simplified it in a sense of, hey, we're here to be together, we're here to ball out, and we're here to have some fun. So I think just keeping it simple sometimes has really gone a long way for us.
0: Outside of East High, by the looks of it, you've seen the rest of the Missouri River Conference at this point, and you've got wins over those other teams that are up in the top of the standings with you. And just how do you see this league unfolding as the course of the year goes? Talk to me about some of these strong teams at the top.
5: Yeah, so we have Sergeant Bluff, and then we have us, and we have North High School. I think we've all picked up a game from each other, so it'll be interesting how it shakes out. You know, it's whoever shows up that day, that's the game of softball, and whoever wants it more, and whoever's going to put the ball in play more and not make errors. So I think it's going to be an interesting ending. I don't know. I would love for it to be us, but, you know, it's whoever shows up. Our girls are definitely capable of it, so.
0: Defensively this season, your group's been great, a 960 fielding percentage. You talked a little bit ago about that, making less errors, and 960 is a really good mark to have at this point in the season. Just talk to me a little bit more about the infield, outfield, and some of the things they're doing well out there.
5: Yeah, so we've actually plugged in a few different people in some different spots this year, and I think you know, it's kind of forced people to try new things and to learn new roles and just make sure that they're still being a part of this team in a different role maybe this year. But we've really focused on just keeping it simple. Don't let the pressure get to you. And if we just need it out, we just need it out. So I think in those moments, not letting the pressure eat them instead of making sure they have a plan of action when that pressure comes.
0: Getting it done at the plate this year as well. Looking at just OPS stats in general, the team's 978. You've only got one in your lineup who's below 700 so far this season, at least in that category, including four above the one-dot mark. What are your girls doing well at the plate?
5: We're really just seeing the ball well. We're adjusting where we need to adjust because we do see some slower speeds, and then we see some faster speeds. And, you know, I think just timing has been awesome this year. And if they have a bad at bat to start or wherever it is in the, you know, in the innings or, you know, the longevity of the game, I think they really do take into account, hey, I got under that ball, or, hey, you know, I pulled my hands out, or whatever that looks like. They really do make a great adjustment going into that next at bat.
0: Looking at the Iowa Girls High School Athletic Union rankings, of course, we'll get a new version of that this afternoon. But as it sits, as we're recording this interview, both you and Spencer are in the top 15. And this is a big one today as far as how those postseason brackets are going to look when they come out here in a week or so. What are some things you picked up on preparing for the Tigers?
5: You know, we're gonna stay playing our game. We have been doing it all year. Just because there's someone else who's ranked on the other side doesn't mean we have something we're not going to change our game plan for. So I think we're going to adjust when we need to adjust, and we're going to do the little things right, and we're going to have fun together and know that softball is just a game, and our home is in heaven, and glory all to God, and just have fun while we can.
0: We've been speaking with the head coach of the Bishop Heelan Crusaders softball team, Kylie Lukes, here preparing for tonight's non-conference matchup in Spencer between Bishop Heelan and the Tigers. Thank you very much, Coach.
5: Thank you.
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9: 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And the Tigers right now, after a brilliant start to the season, yeah, a couple of lumps here, but we knew the schedule was going to get a lot tougher to this point. And just in those two games that the girls experienced losses for the first time this season, I mean, Ridgeview is a team that's been flying under the radar for everybody. They're just coming off a win against Newell Fonda as well. So that's a good team. And then North High of Sioux City, knew that was going to be a really strong team as well. And just what have the girls learned from those contests?
10: Yeah, you know, the Ridgeview game especially, we had to turn around and play Boyden Hall Rock Valley right after that in that Saturday tournament. So their mentality was great. They bounced right back after that first loss of the season and played a great game then against Boyden. I think that one taught us a little bit of resilience and, you know, some mental toughness. So I'm hoping that's what we get tonight too, after the tough loss to North.
9: Yeah. And then North High, what stood out about them? And they were able to come away with that 5-4 win.
10: Yeah. You know, they have a great pitcher. Dakota Lux had the two home runs in that game, which was huge. But otherwise, she did a good job shutting down a lot of our hitters. Jersey answered right back, though, doing the same to them. She had 10 strikeouts, keeping most of their top hitters, you know, at bay. So, yeah, they were just a solid team all around. We took advantage when we could, but we did leave quite a few runners on. So something to work on out of that one as well.
9: This next stretch here, and we'll talk about Helan in just a bit, but, I mean, you've got North Union. That's a ranked team. MLC Floyd Valley played you close back on May 29th and a 5-3 win for you. Storm Lake twice, and that's going to be for the Lakes Conference Championship, Mason City in there. Just what's it going to be like getting through this stretch of some really high-level competition?
10: Yeah, you know, we're looking forward to it as far as challenging ourselves here in this next stretch of games. We're definitely going to have to be mentally tough, mentally ready to go. Every team's going to bring a different set of skills that we're going to have to adjust to, but all high level skills as well. So being able to adjust on the fly to a team that plays a short game as opposed to a team that, you know, hits for doubles and triples, we got to be ready to do that. And they came to practice yesterday in great spirits, ready to go, working hard. So, you know, just looking forward to this stretch of tough teams.
9: When it comes to the sport of softball, as opposed to, say, baseball, the style can be so different from team to team. And you play a really fun brand of just the girls swing away, hit the ball a ton, and hit it hard. Where have they been excelling the most so far this season?
10: You know, yeah, they have. They put the ball in play, and usually when they do, it's a hard hit ball, which has been to their advantage. We've reached on air a lot, but that's to their credit for how hard they do hit the ball.

0: And just when the girls have been able to reach base on the air, how have they been able to capitalize?
1: Yep, that's exactly right. You know, we do put it in play so often that, you know, softball is a game of errors as well as baseball. So, you know, you continue to put the ball in play and continue to hit it hard, you are going to get a fumble or an overthrow. And a lot of times, again, with that speed, they're trying to make a quicker throw to get some of our girls out, which sometimes causes that error. So it's definitely still a credit to our girls for continuously putting the ball in play and running hard through base to try to get that throwing error.
0: As good of the team has been playing this season, what is that next step you feel like with this group? How do they continue to improve?
1: You know, I think we got to add a little bit more in our short game. We have been bunting a little bit more here in these last few games. And that's something we've definitely started working on even more. We do it every day, but now we've put some different focuses on it in our practices. You know, being able to situationally lay that bunt down and get that one extra run that you need against these good teams and to be able to execute that every time they're up to bat so that we can take advantage of those situations as well.
0: Bishop Helan of Sioux City coming into town tonight, and this is about as big of a game as a non-conference matchup can be. You've got a couple of ranked teams, at least in the poll as it stands now. There should be a new one coming out after we record this. But what is it going to take in order to come away with a big win here today and really put some influence on those postseason brackets when they come out?
1: Yeah, you know, this is a really big game for us, especially like you said, for postseason. You know, we're going to have to be ready from the jump. They're always a very aggressive team. We're going to need Jersey to have that ball moving just like she did against North the other night. She pitched a fantastic game. So I see that out of her to keep their hitters off balance and then minimizing our errors, you know, making our routine plays, staying within ourselves a little bit, not making the moment too big and just doing the little things and playing the game like we know how.
0: We've been speaking with Tara Hoshin, head coach of the Spencer softball team, preparing for non-conference matchup tonight in Spencer between the Tigers and Bishop Helan of Sioux City. Thank you very much, Coach.
1: Thank you.
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1: Good evening, folks. Thanks for tuning in. We are working on getting towards first pitch here at the Spencer High School softball field as the Tigers play host to Bishop Heelan of Sioux City. First pitch was scheduled for 7 o'clock, but if you're around the area, you know very well that we just got clipped by a pretty heavy, short but heavy storm that went through, and it flooded the field pretty good out here. For a few minutes, I didn't really know if this game was going to be able to get in, but props to all the athletes, coaches, and parents who were able to scramble out onto the field. I think I heard the number was 12 bags of quick dry that were used out there. Right now, the field kind of resembles that of a calico cat's fur, just with the different color of quick dry and infield sand, but we are going to be set to play some high school softball tonight here in Spencer as they're still doing some warm-ups out on the diamond right now. So it's a big matchup here today between these two teams. Bishop Heelan of Sioux City coming in at 17-4 on the season and 11-3 in the Missouri River Conference as the road team here tonight. And they will be matching up, of course, with Spencer coming in at 13-2 and 6-0. Spencer got out to a 12-0 start to the season. Of course, they're 1-2 in their last three games, but the schedule has certainly cranked up, and it's going to stay that way, as you heard me speaking with Coach Hoshin in the pregame about that. Just kind of looking at where this stretch began for the Tigers and where it's going to end as far as some of these pretty high-level teams they're playing. And that really started back on June 13th there this past weekend. The tournament that they went to up in Spirit Lake took on Ridgeview, who is a team that is flying way under the Raiders' radar right now. They came into this year playing a really good softball over the course of the season. And they beat Spencer, who at the time and still technically is a ranked Class 4A team. And then they've just recently picked up a win against Newell Fonda. So Ridgeview is a really strong group. Spencer lost to them 10-2, but they bounced back nicely with the win there at the same Spirit Lake tournament against Boyd and Hole Rock Valley, a team that's in the upper part of the Siouxland Conference this season. They beat them 6-3. Turn around, play a North High of Sioux City team who's just a well-put-together group. That was close. Sioux City North ended with a win via walk-off by a score of 5-2 against the Tigers in that matchup. Continues today, of course, with Bishop Heelan of Sioux City, who's currently the number 10-ranked team in Class 4A. I was expecting a poll to come out today. Maybe I was a day off, but there has not been a new poll released from the Iowa Girls High School Athletic Union. So at this point, Spencer's number 15 in Class 4A. Bishop Heelan of Sioux City is number 10. And then coming up tomorrow, which is a game you can watch on SMUnet.net and Spencer Channel 3, North Union is going to be coming into town. That's a ranked team in Class 1A. MLC Floyd Valley, unranked, but a team competing towards that top half of that Siouxland Conference. Spencer played them earlier this year back on May 29th, beating them by a score of 5-3. And then a big week there continues next week, June 22nd at Storm Lake, June 23rd at home against Mason City, June 25th at home against Storm Lake, then the Spencer Invitational that Friday. Those Storm Lake games are going to be for the Lakes Conference Championship, the final Lakes Conference championship between those two teams. So looking forward to that. Storm Lake's been playing really strong this year. They're 12-4 on the season and unbeaten as is Spencer in the Lakes Conference up to this point. And then Mason City, that's a good softball team too, playing out of Class 5A. And then it kind of wraps this stretch of the schedule, this really difficult stretch of the schedule, with that Spencer Invitational, which I don't know the pairings yet as far as what those games are going to be, but typically that presents some really good challenges for Spencer in that tournament. Then the schedule kind of calms down a little bit after that. Western Christian of Hull, Sioux Central, GTRA, although Sioux Central's playing some really good softball this year. They're competing for a Twin Lakes Conference title. They go on the road to Ridgeview. They play Boyden Hole Rock Valley again. Sergeant Bluff Luton is a ranked Class 4A team who's currently sitting at the top of the Missouri River Conference, and then they wrap up the season against an Algona team that just missed the state tournament last year by a game in Class 3A. So Spencer right in the thick of their schedule, but the great thing is they handled their business in that first part of the schedule, beat everybody that they were supposed to, and that was their first 12 opponents that they beat, and they were supposed to do exactly that. So Spencer coming in at 13-2, 6-0 in the Lakes Conference, where they currently hold first place in that league. Bishop Heelan of Sioux City, of course, as I mentioned, 17-4 this year. The reason why they've played so many more games than Spencer at this point is because the Missouri River Conference plays double headers for their conference games, and they play two sets of double headers, like home and homes. So there's eight teams in that league, so that means you have 14 conference games alone. That, and they've been at several tournaments already to this point in the season, and they've handled that very well. There's not a bad loss on their schedule. They've lost to North High of Sioux City 5-4, West High of Sioux City 5-3, West Monona, who's a perennial power down in Class 2A. They split with Sergeant Bluff Luton, and that was their last loss. Back on June 2nd, they lost 1-0 in the first game of that doubleheader against Sergeant Bluff Luton. Since then, they have rattled off 11 wins in a row, and they are just playing some really, really good softball right now. Some of these stats that we'll get into as this game progresses are really, really eye-popping stats with this team, especially from the eighth grader Sophia Dannenbring, who we will get into as this game gets rolling. But first, let's take a look at your starting lineups here today. Visiting team on the scoreboard, the Bishop Heelan Crusaders will be rolling out. Batting first, shortstop number 5, Sophia Dannenbring. Batting second, second base number 11, Sophie Lane. Batting third will be the designated player number 18, Alexandria Dannenbring. She's hitting for the flex. Center fielder number 14, Kaylee Fulton. Cleaning things up will be the third base number 3, Eliana Ross. Batting fifth, catcher number 4, Emma Moody. Batting sixth, left fielder number 23, Isabella Laffin. And then batting seventh will be the pitcher number 2, Aaron Fitzpatrick. Batting eighth, first base number 19, Brooke Raymond. And rounding out your starting lineup for the Crusaders today is going to be the right fielder number 10, Shannon Cleary. Bishop Heelan coached by Kylie Lukes in her first year at the helm of Heelan. She brings forth a terrific resume, both coaching and playing. Another thing we may get to over the course of this game is just kind of her credentials, because it's an impressive list of things to go over. Spencer, their starting lineup here today. The home team on your scoreboard. Batting first, third base number 1, Dakota Lux. Batting second, left fielder number 11, Mercedes Craig. Batting third, catcher number 3, Lucy Symington. Cleaning things up will be the shortstop number 6, Bryn Merchant. Into the 5 spot with the pitcher number 21, Jersey Vale. Expect to see the courtesy runner Kelsey Sonius for her if Vale gets on base. Batting 6, right fielder number 12, Jasmine Christensen. Batting 7th, first base number 16, Maddie Stephen. Batting 8th will be second base number 2, Jill Kabrick. And rounding out the starting line for the Tigers here tonight in the 9 spot is center fielder number 7, Lauren Lee. Those are tonight's starting lineups here this evening. And as we gear up, they are announcing starting lineups out on the field right now. The Spencer Tigers, coached by Tara Hoshin, now in her 10th season at the helm of the Spencer Tigers, and she is Spencer softball through and through. It played here, of course, and then coached middle school and freshman teams before taking the head coaching position for the Tigers, and of course, a great playing resume herself. Stops at Iowa Central and then Iowa State in the early 2000s. So we've got a really great matchup between two great teams. Really good matchup between coaches here today. Really excited for these two teams to collide. Spencer is unbeaten at home this season at 4-0. And Bishop Heelan of Sioux City is 6-2 on the road this season. Those road losses coming early on back in late May against North High of Sioux City by a score of 5-4 and West High of Sioux City by a score of 5-3. Both of those on the road this season for the Crusaders. It's going to be a great pitching matchup, and we'll dig into the pitchers as this broadcast goes on as well here today. Offensively, one of the things to watch in this contest, both teams with over 330 batting averages, and Bishop Heelan right now pushing a 1.0 team OPS, which is ridiculous. That's a really good number. 873 for Spencer is extremely good as well. So you've got two really good pitchers in the circle today, and you've got two really good offenses digging into the batter's box with lineups that can go top to bottom really well on you. So really happy that the rain, the storm got through. They were able to dry up the field, and we're able to play some softball here tonight from the Spencer High School softball field. First pitch when we come back here on KICD and SMU.
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1: Welcome back to the Spencer High School softball field here on the southeast side of town as the Spencer Tigers take on Bishop Heelan of Sioux City in a battle of Lakes Conference and Missouri River Conference here today, and top 15 teams in Class 4A. A lot riding on this game from a postseason structure standpoint, with Heelan, of course, being at number 10. Would love a resume-boosting win to advance them into the top 8 so they can have potentially that number 1 seed when the brackets come out. Spencer's also trying to build that resume up and maybe possibly get a head-to-head against Heelan. And plenty of opportunities to continue building that resume, though getting that that top 8 spot will be a long shot anyway. But big game here today. For those of you viewing on SMUnet.net and Spencer Channel 3, you got 154i to thank. Arnold Motor Supply, Assured Partners in Spencer, and Bolton Mink Incorporated. First pitch in. It's flown out to shallow right field. Charging in to make the catch is going to be Jasmine Christensen in right for a quick out number 1. Sophia Dannenbring popping out to right. So one out And Sophie Lane will come to the plate here for the Crusaders. She's a right-handed hitter, and she'll have a slightly open stance towards the back of the box. First pitch to her is upstairs, ball one, and a 1-0 count here to Lane. Jersey Vale is the starter in the circle for the Tigers here today, a 13-2 record coming into this one, and she misses upstairs again with a 2-0 count. 2.06 ERA with 88.1 innings pitched this season. She's number 3 in Class 4A and wins this season, and she'll miss outside this time, and a 3-0 count here to Sophie Lane. Vale strikes out 9.5 per 7 innings pitch and has a 1.05 walks hits to innings pitch, and just missing the outside corner that time is Vale, and taking a base on 4 pitches is going to be Sophie Lane. For Lane this season, that'll be her 11th walk of the season, which isn't even top 3 on the team. This team knows how to get on base. There's a strike on the outside corner delivered by Vale to Alexandria Dannenbring, the designated player batting out of the 3 spot. This Heelan team can move on the base paths. They're hyper-aggressive, and sometimes that costs them. There's a cut on and miss. And an 0-2 count here to Dannenbring. Good bounce back 2 pitches here from Vale. Let's see if she can complete that bounce back with an out here to Alexandria Dannenbring. One out, runner on first here, top of the first inning. Vale tries a screwball to the outside, missed, and a 1-2 count. Again, standing on first, Lane. She is 3rd on the team in stolen bases. She's perfect at 11 for 11 and one of the top catchers in thrown out stealing in Class 4A. Sits behind the plate. She's on the move. Here's the throw down to second and catching her. But the ball is going to get away from Bryn Merchant there on the tag and safe at second to stay a perfect 12 for 12 on stolen bases this year, Sophie Lane. Well-placed throw there by Symington. Symington came into today tied for number 2 in Class 4A and thrown out stealing this year. She almost got another one there. And here's strike 3 looking freezing. Alexandria Dannenbring on that pitch was Vale. A big strikeout at that with the runner in scoring position. And that's out number 2 with dangerous hitter and Eliana Ross, the third base coming up to the plate here in the 4 spot for Bishop Heelan. She'll take ball 1 high and away. And a 1-0 count here to Ross. Ross this season, team lead in batting average at .426 and second in OPS. She fouls this next pitch off into the backstop and a 1-1 count. 1 ball, 1 strike, 2 outs, runner on second. Top of the first inning here in Spencer. Scoreless so far with Heelan's first plate appearances today. Ross digs back in, hitting from that right side. Balance stance. Vale trying to find the outside corner, but it just misses. She's locating well, but the strike zone, at least early on, pretty tight on that outside. 2 balls, 1 strike. Vale's next delivery home. That's going to get lifted high in the air, foul territory, and out of play. A 2-2 count now to Ross. Ross this season, 19 runs batted in for Bishop Heelan. She's got a runner on second right now with an opportunity to give the Crusaders an early lead. 2-2 home. Ground ball heading out towards second. Fielded. A little bit of trouble with it, but tossing it over to first base is Kabrick. Over to Steven for out number 3. And we go to the bottom of the first inning. Scoreless so far here in Spencer. This is Tiger Softball on KICD and SMU.
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1: 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Top of the first inning, no runs, no hits, no Tiger errors, and one left on base for Bishop Heel. And we go to the bottom half of the inning, and due up for the Tigers are going to be Lux, Craig, and Symington. As Lux takes ball one off the outside and a 1-0 count to her. The starter today for Bishop Heelan is Erin Fitzpatrick. 1.54 ERA this season as she delivers strike one on a miss from Lux, 1-1 count. 68.1 innings pitched and 8 strikeouts per 7 innings with a 1.16 walks hits to innings pitch. Opposing bats only hitting .225 off her this season. Hard hit, ground ball to short, trouble with it, and going to be safe at first is Dakota Lux on the reach on air. We talked about that during the pregame with Coach Hosh, and the Spencer team is going to keep you under pressure when you are on defense. They are going to take their cuts, hit the ball hard, and make you make plays. Bunt shown, fouled off here to Mercedes Craig, one of the bigger, if not the biggest, speed threat on this Tigers team. It's an 0-1 count to her against Fitzpatrick, the junior. A lot of juniors on this Heelan team in a breakout season for the Crusaders. Here's Fitzpatrick on the rock back delivery. Craig showed bunt, pulled it back, snap throw down to first, back in safely is Lux. And it's a 1-1 count here to Craig. Craig this season, a .392 batting average with an .886 OPS, both of those third on the team. Here is the 1-1 home. Bunt shown for a second there, another snap throw, and that probably would have gotten Lux, but it skipped to the plate, or skipped to first base. She's back in safely, but it's a 1-2 count here to Mercedes Craig. One ball, two strikes, nobody out, runner on first, bottom of the first inning, scoreless game. 1-2, misses outside. Emma Moody looking for the snap again there. Lux doesn't have as big of a lead this time. And the count's 2-2 now to Craig. Craig shows bunt right away, delivery home, and a great pitch that one time, fading back over the plate, strike three looking to Craig.
7: For the Tigers, number three, Lucy Symington.
1: And that'll be out number one. Each pitcher with a strikeout looking so far here tonight, and that brings up Lucy Symington for the Tigers, a .481 batting average and a .376 OPS. Both of those stats lead the Tigers. There's a great pitch located on the outside corner. Strike one here to Symington. Lux on first is 3-for-3 in stolen bags. Spencer will steal at times, but not a crazy heavy on the base pass team. This next pitch took something off of it, and a cut on a miss from Symington. She's down 0-2. No balls, two strikes, one out, runner on first. Symington digs back in, hitting from that right side of the plate. Next pitch home, misses outside. And a 1-2 count. Moody trying to frame there back over the plate. Toughest spot to really sell to an umpire, I think, has got to be that outside corner on a frame if you are a right-handed catcher. Here's the 1-2 home. That is fouled off. Just barely getting a bat on that and buying another pitch here is Symington. Symington leads the Tigers in average OPS, runs, runs batted in, doubles, triples, home runs. Here's the 1-2 again. And there's a cut and miss again. Hitting the outside corner hard that time is Fitzpatrick. Snap throw down to first, back in safely is Lux, and that'll be out number two. Back-to-back strikeouts. That brings up Bryn Merchant, shortstop for the Tigers, who will hit from the right side with the runner on first and two outs, bottom of the first inning. Fitzpatrick up onto the rubber. The righty rocks back, delivers home. This is in there for a strike. Lux on her way to second. She's in safely. So Lux steals a bag, and that puts a runner in scoring position here. A big next few pitches between Fitzpatrick and Merchant here in the plate. No balls, one strike, two outs, runner on second, bottom of the first inning, and a scoreless ball game. The 0-1 home, that's fouled off into the backstop off of the bat of Merchant, and the count goes 0-2. Dakota Lux just swiped her fourth bag on the season. Fitzpatrick back up onto the rubber. Here is the 0-2 home with two outs. That missed. Very close. And a 1-2 count here to Merchant. So 1-2 count with two outs. Next pitch home, Merchant, grounder. Not enough steam on that. Knocked down by Fitzpatrick. She whips it over to first for out number three. And that will retire the side. We go to the second inning, still scoreless here in Spencer.
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1: Top of the second inning here in Spencer, and Jersey Vale is going to start Emma Moody with a strike. A 0-1 count here. The Tigers in that last half inning, no runs, no hits. There was one Heelan error and one left on base for Spencer. Here's the 0-1 from Vale, fouled off into the backstop in an 0-2 count. So both teams in that first inning able to get a runner on base without a hit, but and then each of those runners were able to take second base on a steal. This ball lifted, foul territory, out over to the right side, hits the top of the dugout, and the count remains 0-2 here to Emma Moody, the catcher for Bishop Heelan. Moody bats 352 with an 880 OPS. She is tied for first on the team in triples this season with two. There's a great breaking ball to get a cut on and miss for out number one and strikeout number two for Jersey Vale. Thank you to Edward Jones, financial advisor Jen Irvin, Farmers Bank, Homestead Small Animal Practice, and Hy-Vee Incorporated in Spencer for bringing you Spencer Tiger Softball on SMUnet.net and Spencer Channel 3 as Vale misses low and in to Isabel Laffin, the left fielder for Heelan. In a 1-0 count, we are broadcasting on News Radio 102.5 AM 1240 KICD, NorthwestDiamondOut.com tonight as well. There's a strike on the inside corner and a 1-1 count here to Laffin. Laughing this season is hitting 346 with a 985 OPS. As she digs back in, hitting from that right side, slightly closed stance, shows bunt, pulled back at the very last second. As that misses low and a 2-1 count here to Laughing. Nobody on, one out in the top of the second inning. Scoreless ball game. There's a swing and a miss for strike two here to Laughing. As Vale goes with the power here, last time out for Vale, 6.2 innings pitched with 6 hits, 5 runs, 3 earned, walked 1 and struck out 10 in the loss as she strikes out her third batter of the game in this one. For out number 2, Moody and Laughlin go down via the K here in the second, and that brings up Aaron Fitzpatrick, the pitcher for Bishop Heelan, and she fouls off the first pitch she sees. Vale's pitched all but 1.2 of the Tiger innings so far this season, and of course has shouldered that loss last time out in the 5-4 walk-off win for North High of Sioux City against Spencer. Next pitch home, trying to find the up and away corner and missed it. It's a 1-1 count here to Fitzpatrick. Two outs, nobody on for Bishop Heelan here in the top of the second inning. Vail rocks back. Here's the 1-1 home. Finds the inside corner, called strike two. I mean, the arsenal of pitches both of these pitchers have shown just in these first moments of this game have been really impressive. We've known that about Vail this season, and, I mean, the stats certainly told a pretty good story for Fitzpatrick, but she's shown off some really good stuff in that bottom of the first inning. 1-2 count, two outs, next pitch home, soft ground ball heading out toward third. Lux tracks it down, throws over to first, coming off the bag, but bringing that foot down to get the out is Maddie Steven. Good play by her out at first base, and that retires the side for Heelan. In order, we go to the bottom of the second, still scoreless here in Spencer.
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1: To the bottom of the second we go. Due up for the Tigers, Vail, Christensen, and Steven. As Aaron Fitzpatrick back out for inning number two of work here tonight. We started about 40 minutes after scheduled first pitch due to a quick storm, but a heavy storm that ripped through. Again, big credit to the athletes, coaches, and parents who helped out getting this field ready so we can get this premier matchup between Spencer and Heelan in. Vail takes strike one off the outside corner there in an 0-1 count. She'll dig back in, looking to help herself out here, and take strike two outside corner. And Fitzpatrick is just mining that outside corner right now for strikes. No balls, two strikes here to Vail, who steps back in. Fitzpatrick rocks back and delivers the 0-2 foul off. Vail buys another pitch. Fitzpatrick, in her last appearance against Jefferson of Council Bluffs, threw four innings, no runs allowed, one hit, one walk, nine strikeouts, gathering up the win in a dominant effort for Heelan in that doubleheader last time out. That's a high pop-up foul territory out of play over to the left side here for Vail. Count remains 0-2. Heelan won 15-0 and 19-0 against Jefferson of Council Bluffs in that doubleheader. Here comes the 0-2 home to Vail, trying to find that outside corner again, just missing it. And it's a 1-2 count as Vail, the Tiger Jr., continues to work the count here early on in the bottom of the second inning. Here's the 1-2 home. That missed upstairs. Tough take, 2-2. So two balls, two strikes as Vail digs back in, hitting .295 this season with an .825 OPS. Here's the 2-2 home. That is a well-struck ball heading out to left center field. It's down for extra bases. Vail rounding first. She's heading into second with a stand-up double. Tigers have their first base hit, the first base hit between either team this ball game, and it'll bring up Jasmine Christensen in an RBI situation. Kelsey Sonius will come in to courtesy run for Vail. Christensen batting out of the sixth spot here tonight for the Tigers. Playing right field. Hitting .366 this season with .886 OPS. She's number three on the team and runs batted in. Tigers would love one right here. This one's inside. With the way Fitzpatrick's been hitting corners, that's a good take there. Because that started out over the plate that time from Fitzpatrick's hand and ran in inside. It's a 1-0 count here. Next pitch home. That misses upstairs. Two balls, no strikes, no outs. Runner on second for Spencer. Bottom of the second inning in a scoreless ball game. A couple of the top 15 teams in Class 4A doing battle here is the 2-0 home. That found the outside corner for strike one. Sonius this season is 3-for-3 in stolen bases. Though she'd be moving from second to third. Bunt shown, laid down, it's a great bunt, nobody covering first, everybody's safe, the throw goes out towards the outfield, rounding third and coming in to score is going to be Sonius, and the Tigers lead 1-0. Brilliant bunt laid down by Jasmine Christensen. Even if somebody was covering first, I think she's in with a single, and now our umpires are going to have a discussion. Well, I signaled safe. If it was, my only guess would be perhaps he was seeing if the field ump thought that was a foul ball, but that thing was bunted straight into the dirt. The wet dirt absolutely killed any roll there. It just kind of spun, and the first baseman charged. Second base didn't rotate over. Christensen's into first, but again, I think she's safe regardless. If somebody was covering, that's a well-struck ball. It's going to be foul, though, and out of play from Maddie Steven. So we'll credit a single to Christensen, but not an RBI because the throw going down to first would have been a fielder's choice. This ball lifted into the air out to right field. Looked like a bit of a miscommunication, but a good call off there by Kaylee Fulton to reel in the fly ball for out number one here in the second.
7: Coming to the plate, number two, Jillian Cambridge.
1: So Spencer with a 1-0 lead, one out here in the bottom of the second inning. Jill Cambridge to the plate, batting from the right-handed side, runner on first. She's going to lay down a bunt. This is going to roll foul, just foul. Again, if you can park one just a little bit in the dirt right there, that thing's not rolling. That's an 0-1 count here to Cabert. Cabert this season for the Tigers batting .262 with a .683 OPS. Here's the 0-1 home, swing and a miss for strike two. And an 0-2 count here with Christensen on first. Christensen this season is 3-for-3 in stolen bags. The Tigers have tested the arm of Emma Moody once, though the coverage on second wasn't necessarily there when she did throw it down. She's had a few close snap throws down to first, though, and she faked one that time as it was outside for a ball on a 1-2 count. Here's the 1-2 home. That's fouled off as Cabrick just stays alive getting the tip end of that bat on the ball. It's Fitzpatrick going after that outside corner, which she has dominated so far here today when she's pitching that direction. Here comes the 1-2 from the junior Fitzpatrick. And she fooled her there with a riser. A half swing, but it is a swing from Cabrick, and that's going to be out number two with the strikeout. Strikeout number three here tonight for Fitzpatrick, and that brings up the nine spot for the Tigers, Lauren Lee. She hits from the right side. Wide open stance for her. Christensen on first with two outs. That ball missed high. And a 1-0 count here to Lee. One ball, no strikes, two outs, runner on first, Spencer with a run in this inning to take a 1-0 lead. There's a swing and a miss for strike one. Lee will step back in. Fitzpatrick 68.1 of the team's innings pitched this year. She gets a cut and miss for strike two. Though they do go to the sophomore, Alexandria Dannenbrink, plenty. She has 53 innings pitched this year. Here's the 1-2 home. That missed outside. And the count goes 2-2. Fitzpatrick hasn't missed the strike zone much here tonight. She is locating well. If she misses, it's only because she's trying to get a cut and miss. Here's the 2-2, and there is a swing and miss. Four strike three, another two strikeout inning for Fitzpatrick, but the Tigers strike first as Kelsey Sonius, the courtesy runner for Jersey Vale, scores from second on a bunt off of Jasmine Christensen, and it's 1-0 Tigers as we go to the third here on KICD and SMU.
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1: Jersey Vale misses the first pitch low for ball one, but comes back with a strike, and it's a 1-1 count here to Brooke Raymer, leading things off here in the top of the third for Bishop Heelan. She swings and misses at this next pitch, and it's a 1-2 count now. Spencer, one run, it was earned, two hits, no healing errors, and one left on base for the Tigers back in the bottom of the second inning. Strike three looking inside corner here against Raymer. And that is strikeout number four here for Vail. As the strikeout race continues between these two pitchers here today, each of them really good strikeout pitchers this season. Both comfortably over one strikeout per inning. Here's strike one to Shannon Clary, batting out of the nine spot for the Crusaders. Clary, a .393 batting average with a 1.085 OPS out of the nine spot, and there's another swing and miss and an 0-2 count here to Clary. No balls, two strikes, one out, nobody on for Heelan, top of the third inning. Spencer with 1-0 lead. Vail rocks back. Here's the 0-2 home, trying to find the outside corner, but missed maybe a little up. And the count goes 1-2 here to Clary. The right fielder today for Heelan steps back up to the plate. He's got an even stance. 1-2 home, fouled off into the backstop off the right side. Spencer, a season ago, 12-18, and had a terrific finish to the year. They went 4-4 in the Lakes Conference where they took third. Here's the 1-2 home. Swing and a miss. Four, strike three. Back-to-back strikeouts to begin the third inning for Vail. And Heelan will try and get it started from the top of the lineup with one of the best hitters in the state of Iowa, and that is the eighth grader, Sophia Dannenbrink, hitting from the right side. She's going to pop one up high in the air, right side of the infield, and unable to bring in the catch. It's windy out there today as the ball falls to the dirt just in front of the glove of Maddie Steven, and safe at first on the reach on error is Sophia Dannenbrink.
7: Now batting number 11, Sophie Lane.
1: And that brings up Sophie Lane. That one missed high. In a 1-0 count here to Lane, walked, stole a bag, and was stranded on second. Back in the first inning for her, she's got a runner on first with two outs. Here's the 1-0 home. Swing and a miss for strike one. Dannenbring is 9-for-9 in stolen bases this season. This Heelan team is 91% in 95 attempts this year. She's on her way to second. Throw was located well, maybe a little bit off to the right side, but the fielder wasn't there to reel it in, and into second with the stolen bag is Dannenbring, as she now reaches double digits on the year with her 10th. Two balls, one strike, two outs, and make that 2-2 as that next pitch is fouled off by a lane into the backstop. Heelan trying to respond to Spencer breaking our scoreless tie by getting a run here in the top of the third. Here's the 2-2. Swing and a miss. Huge strikeout for Jersey Vale to strand the runner at second. And the Tigers keep Heelan in check after drawing first blood in the bottom of the second. We go to the bottom of the third, 1-0. Spencer out in front on KICD and SMU.
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1: To the bottom of the third inning we go. Spencer with a 1-0 lead here on SMUnet.net and Spencer Channel 3. 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Due up for the Tigers, the top of the lineup with Lux, who fouls off the first pitch she sees into the backstop for an 0-1 count. Then it'll be Mercedes Craig and Lucy Symington here in the bottom of the third. Tigers up 1-0. No runs, no hits, one Tiger error, and one left on base for Heelan back in that top of the third inning. Took something off of that one with some movement on that pitch, and it's an 0-2 count to Lux. Lux reached on an error in her first plate appearance and stole the bag, but was stranded on second back in the first inning. She'll take ball one off the outside. Fitzpatrick trying to get her to bite on that. Really like the sequence of pitches there. She throws a breaker that broke in and then throws away on the next pitch. Here's the 1-2 home. That missed outside. Great take by Lux. And it's a 2-2 count. Talked about the framing by Emma Moody behind the plate and how difficult it is to frame the outside corner, but she's doing a really good job of it. Here's the 2-2. That went back over the plate. Lux softly hits it out to short. Great fielding out there by Sophia Dannenbring as she whips it over to first. Brooke Raymer hauls it in for out number one.
7: Batting for the Tigers, number 11, Mercedes Craig.
1: And, of course, Lux reached on in a fielding error by Dannenbring back in that first inning, so she's able to reel this one in this time. There's a ball to the outside here to Mercedes Craig. And a 1-0 count. Craig struck out looking in her last plate appearance. She shows bunt here, pulls back. She shows again, tries knocking one down, but that's foul, and it goes 1-1 here. Tigers have already had some success with the bunt here today, going back to Jasmine Christensen's bunt for a single, and then due to the fielder's choice, throw to first where nobody was covering, the run at second ended up scoring. Here's a bunt laid down by Craig. She's hauling down the first baseline, but she's going to be out. Good play made there. I believe it was the pitcher.
7: Batting for the Tigers, number three,
1: So Fitzpatrick able to make the play for out number two here in the bottom of the third inning. A couple of ground outs for the Tigers, and Lucy Symington, who struck out in her first plate appearance, comes up, chops one down the third baseline, fielded cleanly, and a good throw over to first by Eliana Ross, and not a whole lot of labor in that inning for Aaron Fitzpatrick. We go to the fourth. Spencer still up 1-0 here on KICD and SMU.
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1: 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First pitch here misses outside to Alexandria Dannenbring, who struck out in her first plate appearance. 1-0 count to her. That last half inning, no runs, no hits, no errors, nobody left on base in a 3-up, 3-down frame by the Bishop Heelan defense. There's a swing and a miss and a 1-1 count here to Alexandria Dannenbring. Eliana Ross and Emma Moody also due up for the Crusaders this inning. There's another cut on a miss. Vail back up onto the rubber and stepping in from the left side of that plate. Slightly closed stance here from Alexandria Dannenbring. Strike three and strikeout number 7 of the night here for Jersey Vail. So one out here, nobody on, and Eliana Ross, who grounded out to second in her first plate appearance, will hit now from the right side. Pretty wide open up the middle of the infield right now with the alignment. Ross fouls it off into the backstop with an 0-1 count to her now. These teams have played 13 times since 2008. This next pitch lifted high into the air, heading out to shallow left field and ranging back to make a tough catch that time as Bryn Merchant. She kind of went into a back pedal there as she went over the lip from the infield to the outfield and still managed to reel it in for out number two. Since 2008, Heelan leads this series 9-4, and the current streak is Bishop Heelan of 2. They've won 2 games since May 25th of 2024. The last Spencer win came on July 6th of 2023. That was a postseason win by a score of 9-4 against Heelan in the 4A regional quarterfinal. First pitch fouled off, next pitch grounded hard, also foul, and an 0-2 count here to Emma Moody, who struck out in her first plate appearance back in the second. The longest streak is Heelan. They've had 2 different 3-game winning streaks going from June 20th of 2009 to June 18th of 2011 and then May 28th of 2022 to May 27th of 2023. And this is a well-struck ball. That's going to get down for a base hit. Is killed in the grass. Hustling in the throw is going to be Jasmine Christensen. That's the first base hit for the Crusaders here tonight. They've had a few base runners, a walk and a reach on error, but that'll be the first time they've got on via the hit. And Emma Moody, the catcher, is going to have a courtesy runner here. That is going to be Kennedy Wendt.
7: Courtesy runner number 12, Kennedy
1: Here's the first pitch home and strike called against Isabel Laffin, who struck out in her last plate appearance. No balls, one strike, two outs. Runner on first here in the top of the fourth inning. Spencer with a 1-0 lead against Bishop Heelan of Sioux City. There's a swing and a miss for strike two. Stare down from Lucy Symington down that first baseline. No snap throw. But she looks, went back into first.

0: Laffin steps back up to the plate, hitting from that right side. Vail up onto the rubber, the 1-2 home. That is strike three looking, and that ends the fourth inning. Right down the pipe that time from Vail, and the Tigers carry this 1-0 lead into the bottom of the fourth. Spencer Softball on KICD and SMU.
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0: 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If you're viewing on there, MWI Components, Nelson Jewelry, Northwest Bank, Northwest Iowa Bone Joint and Sports Surgeons, the Department of Spencer Hospital, help bring that to you on SMU. Here's a breaker and a swing and a miss that time from Bryn Merchant to ground it out to the pitcher in her first plate appearance. 0-1 count to her here. Since giving up that run, Erin Fitzpatrick has retired six Tiger batters in a row. She misses outside to Merchant this time in a 1-1 count. 1-1 one strike to the leadoff hitter in the bottom of the fourth inning for the Tigers, Bryn Merchant. Spencer with a 1-0 lead here against Helan. Next pitch misses well outside. And a 2-1 count. Battle of top 15 teams. Big postseason implications on the line here. 2-1 home. Swing and a miss for strike two. And we've had a terrific pitcher's duel here tonight. Jersey Vail for the Tigers with 8 strikeouts. 4 strikeouts on the other end from Fitzpatrick so far here tonight. Here comes the 2-2. Misses out. 3 balls, 2 strikes as Merchant has worked the count full. She tries to get things started for the Tigers. Out of the middle of the lineup here in the 4th. 3-2 home. That's fouled off. Good battle here from Merchant at the plate. Merchant steps back in here for the Tigers, hitting 373 this season with an 840 OPS. If she can get on, she's second on the team's in stolen bases. Well struck. Ball heading out to right field. It's going to get underneath the glove of Cleary and Wright. Merchant into second. Turns around second, headed into third with a triple. And the middle of the lineup continues to start things up for the Tigers as we go into the fourth. That was a hard line drive and just kind of getting caught in the middle out there with Shannon Cleary. Made a good effort on it, but it got underneath her glove and got to the fence. Merchant able to roll into third base as Jersey Vail steps up to the plate now in an RBI situation, takes ball one. Vail in her last plate appearance doubled. Her courtesy runner, Kelsey Sonius, was able to come around to score to give Spencer that 1-0 lead. Back in the second inning, Vail reaches out, ground ball out to short. Throw comes home, so everybody's going to be safe. Merchant drew the throw home. More smart base running from the Tigers.
3: Batting for the Tigers, number 12, Jazz Christensen.
0: Sonius will come in to do the running for Vail. Runners on the corners with nobody out, and Jasmine Christensen, who bunted to create the chaos that led to

0: Sonia scoring back in the second will step up to the plate. She stands tall with a closed stance on the right side of the plate. First pitch to her is in the dirt. Keeping it in front of her that time's Moody. On her way to second uncontested is going to be Sonius. So runners on second and third with nobody out. Christensen at the plate. Steven on deck for the Tigers. Here's the 1-0 home from Fitzpatrick. Swing and a miss. And it's a 1-1 count here to Christensen. A bunt like the last one she laid down probably doesn't work as well this time around, considering it died right in front of home plate. She takes ball one up and in, or ball two up and in, excuse me. Two balls, one strike, nobody out. Tigers trying to add to a 1-0 lead here in the bottom of the fourth inning. Merchant on third, Sonius on second. Fitzpatrick up onto the rubber. Here's the delivery home on the 2-1. Bunt is laid down. That's going to be the ump called it fair. And the catcher, Moody, ate the throw. If that was intentional, it probably was intentional. She didn't want to throw it down to first and allow Merchant to score. No throw was drawn. It's an infield single. And Maddie Stevens steps up to the plate with the bases loaded and nobody out. Big next sequence of pitches. Bunt shown, laid down right in front of the plate. Foul ball called. That's a big foul ball call. Otherwise, that's an out at home plate as Moody was just able to park on the plate there. And that'll be a chaotic strike one for Maddie Stevens. If you're going to lay down a bunt in this situation, you got to get it down one of the lines here. Here's the 0-1 home. Steven takes a cut and misses 0-2. She flew out to center field in her last plate appearance. Out there in center, Fulton had to make quite the run, called off a right fielder to make a really nice catch. Fitzpatrick looking for a big strikeout. Here's the 0-2 home. Misses outside. Close. 1-2. One ball, two strikes, nobody out. Spencer with a 1-0 lead. Bases loaded here in the bottom of the fourth inning. Tigers trying to extend that lead. Jill Kabricks on deck for the Tigers. Bottom of the order trying to get the scoring done here. That's a well-struck ball, but it's going to be foul. And the count remains 1-2. It was just early that time. From Steven. Spencer trying to get what would be to this point the marquee win on the season. Here's the 1-2 home. Took something off, popped up infield, it lands foul. Not the best case scenario, but maybe the second best case scenario for that. If that does land fair, I think Merchant scores, but it does avoid the gloves too. So 1-2 home. That's popped up high in the air, infield, and underneath it to make the catch is going to be Moody. Whips it over to first as Merchant was testing the baseline a little bit, and that'll be out number one.
1: Batting for the Tigers, number two, Jill Kabrick.
0: So the bases remain loaded. One out, and Jill Kabrick to the plate. That's a big out there from Fitzpatrick to not only get the out, but keep the runners on their bases. Kabrick going to try and be the one to extend the lead for the Tigers. Here is the first pitch of her. Misses upstairs. 1-0. One ball, no strikes. One out. Bases loaded here for the Tigers. Bottom of the fourth inning. They've got a 1-0 lead here against Bishop Heelan of Sioux City. Crusaders riding an 11-game win streak. Here's the 1-0 home. Swing and a miss. Fooled her on that one on a 1-1 count. Fitzpatrick doing a great job of bearing down here. Is a triple by Bryn Merchant. A reach on a fielder's choice for Jersey Vale, then an infield single for Jasmine Christensen so far this inning. And there's a strike looking for 1-2 count here to Kabrick. Kabrick struck out in her first plate appearance back in the second inning. She steps back in. 9 runs batted in this season. Here comes the 1-2 home. Strike 3, looking huge. Strikeout for Fitzpatrick. That's her 5th of the game. And Spencer at risk of stranding a leadoff triple. Lauren Lee steps up to the plate. Open stance for her. Right side. Here's the pitch. Home. That's in there for a strike. Great pitch. Just fell down into the zone. No balls, 1 strike, 2 outs. Bases still loaded for the Tigers. Pivotal at bat here for both teams. Here comes the 0-1. Swing and a miss for strike 2. If Fitzpatrick can work out of this, that is excellent pitching from the junior. Thank you to Northwest Vision Care, Prairie Plans Asset Management, Quality Refrigerated Services, and Schmidt Pediatric Dentistry bringing you this game on SMUnet.net and Spencer Channel 3. Here comes the 0-2. Got her to swing and miss. Tigers loaded up the bases with nobody out. Fitzpatrick battles back with a pop out and 2 strikeouts to end the inning. Score remains 1-0 as we go to the 5th here on KICD and SMU.
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0: Fitzpatrick leads things off for Bishop Heelan here in the top of the 5th inning. She'll foul off the first pitch she sees out of play, and an 0-1 count to her as Vail's back up onto the rubber. Here comes the 0-1 home. That is missing inside for a ball and a 1-1 count. Last half inning, no runs, 2 hits, no errors, 3 left on base for the Tigers. They had the bases loaded with nobody out. And then a pop-up. A strikeout looking and a strikeout swinging as Aaron Fitzpatrick danced her way out of that inning. Here comes the 2-1 home. That missed inside, and it's 3-1 here to Aaron Fitzpatrick. Neither of these pitchers have gotten into these situations too often here tonight. Vail does have 1 walk, trying to avoid number 2. That's going to be a line drive, though, heading out to left center field. It's down for a base hit. Good backhand on the play. Might have saved extra bases there. Jasmine Christensen, but it's a leadoff single here for Bishop Heelan in the 5th, trying to make the Tigers pay for stranding the bases loaded in the last inning. That'll bring up Brooke Raymer. First pitch to hers inside. Never mind, called strike. No balls, 1 strike here. Runner on first with nobody out. Top of the 5th inning. Here in Spencer. Spencer with a 1-0 lead. Bunt laid down. Good charge out at third. Throw over to first by Lux. Is in time for out number 1. Moving up to second on the sacrifice will be Aaron Fitzpatrick.
1: Now batting number 10, Shannon Cleary.
0: So that'll be out number 1 on the sacrifice bunt. And Shannon Cleary steps up. She struck out in her last plate appearance. Vail delivers. This is a well-struck ball heading out towards center field, and that's going to drop for a base hit. Throw to third is going to be in time, but the catch is dropped, and a throw over to second. Ill-advised here. Chaos out on the base pass. The run does score. But then trying to advance from second to third there is going to be Cleary. She is caught at third, but Helan has tied the game. Aaron Fitzpatrick able to get in safely on the play at third, and then they throw it over to second to try and catch Cleary on her way to second. And then as a result, Fitzpatrick scores on the fielder's choice. Here's the 1-0 home. Fouled off over to the right side. 1-1 count here to the top of the lineup, and Sophia Dannenbring, who's popped out and reached on an error here tonight. 1-1. Helan ties it. Next pitch misses, and a 2-1 count here to Dannenbring. Here's the 2-1 home. That misses low. And walked her. And with only one out, or two outs, excuse me. Sophia Dannenbring reaches first on the walk, and Sophie Lane comes to the plate, a walk and a strikeout here tonight. Vail trying to get out of this inning with only the one run allowed. Next pitch home, that's well inside. Throw down to second, in time, tag a punch, she got her! Symington connects with Merchant on the throw out to second, but Helan does tie it up here in the top of the fifth. We go to the bottom, 1-1, here on SMU and KICD.
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0: Bottom of the fifth inning, we're tied 1-1. The Bishop Helan Crusaders, one run. It was unearned. Two hits, one error, and one left on base in that top of the fifth inning. Ball one here to Dakota Lux, who leads things off for the Tigers in the bottom of the fifth inning. Here comes the 1-0 home. That missed as well, 2-0. Just kind of to break down how that scoring went, because I don't think I did a very good job of calling it. For Helan in the top of the fifth, it was a single by Aaron Fitzpatrick. Here's the 2-0 home. That misses upstairs. And a 3-0 now to Dakota Lux. And then Brooke Raymer was able to move her over to second base on a sacrifice bunt. But then Shannon Cleary, high pop-up that falls down in front of the center fielder for Spencer. So that got down into the grass. That initially freezing as there's a strike delivered over the plate. Freezing was Fitzpatrick on second because the ball was flown out. So she got a very delayed jump towards third. So they tried throwing her out at third, and it was very close. Here's a 3-1, and there's a strike, trying to battle back from a 3-0 count. Making it full here is Aaron Fitzpatrick to Dakota Lux. But then Cleary goes up to second when that throw comes into third. They try throwing out Cleary at second, but is thrown into the outfield. That's where the error comes in. In the process, that brought in Fitzpatrick from third, and there's a great take by Dakota Locks off the outside corner to draw the walk. And that brings up Mercedes Craig. So the throwing error from third, supposed to be to second, went into the outfield, brought in the run. They did end up throwing out Shannon Cleary at third, who tried advancing up to third. Here's a bunt laid down right in front of the plate. Throw down to first is in time. Advancing Lux up to second on the sacrifice is Mercedes Craig. So that'll be out number one, and Lucy Symington in a big RBI situation. She struck out and grounded out here today. She is the Tiger leader and runs batted in at 22 this season. With one out and a runner on second. First pitch to her, misses upstairs. 1-0 count. So one ball, no strikes, one out, runner on second in the bottom of the fifth inning in a 1-1 ball game. Here comes the 1-0 home. That's low. In the dirt. On her way to third and in safely. Just getting under the tag was Dakota Lux. It did not look like she was going to make it there, but the throw was wide left of the plate. Credit to Eliana Ross for keeping it close, but Lux now deep in scoring position at third. Here's the 2-0 home. That's fouled off into the backstop and a 2-1 count. Just in for you scorebook nerds out there, I wrote down 8-5 to 9-5 on the Shannon Cleary out in that last half inning. And that was more or less a guess on who all the throws came. There's a cut on and miss and a big swing and miss on that against Lucy Symington to make it 2-2. Fitzpatrick trying to tightrope out of trouble again here in the bottom of the fifth inning. Worked out of a bases-loaded, nobody-out situation in the fourth. Runner on third with one out here in the fifth. And the next pitch fouled off into the backstop. Count remains 2-2 here to Symington. Not only that, but you're facing probably the most dangerous bat in the Tiger lineup right now. If you're Fitzpatrick is what I'm trying to say. Symington digs back in from that right side. Plenty of weight on the back leg here with a slightly closed stance. Here comes the 2-2. That's hit opposite direction. Taking the play at first there is going to be Rayner. And then back in safely at third. Kind of went halfway down the line that time, Lux. But it's a ground out and staying frozen at third is Lux. And that brings up Bryn Merchant. Great play on the infield for Bishop Heelan. And here's a ground ball heading out towards the right side, fielded cleanly and over to first. And once again, Fitzpatrick works out of some really tight trouble there in that fifth. And we stay tied 1-1 as we go to the sixth here on News Radio 102.5, AM 1240, KICD, SMUnet.net, and Spencer Channel 3.
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0: Sophie Lane to the plate to get things started here in the top of the sixth inning for Bishop Heelan. It's tied 1-1, and a 2-0 count to her as Vail rocks back, delivers the 2-0. That missed as well, 3-0. She put the leadoff batter on back in the fifth, and that is a called strike on the lower part of the zone. Sophie Lane thought she was on her way to first base, and she apologizes to the ump, picks up her bat as she had tossed it. Here's a 3-1 home. That misses low, and that's a walk.
1: Now batting number 18, Alexandra Gannenbrink.
0: So it's going to be a runner on first, the go-ahead run on first. Alexandria Dannenbring, who struck out twice here today, will step up to the plate against Jersey Vail. 1-1 ball game. Bunt offered. She missed it. It was in the dirt, but it is strike one here to Dannenbring. Eliana Ross also due up in this inning, with Emma Moody in the hole. Bunt shown again. This time it's fouled off. It was a pretty well-placed bunt, but the spin rolled it foul over the third baseline. And an 0-2 count here to Alexandria Dannenbrink. Jersey Vail looking for a strikeout here with nobody out. Runner on first. 1-1 ball game in the top of the sixth inning. Next pitch home. Missed outside. Count goes 1-2 here to Dannenbrink. Lane's already swiped one bag here tonight, making her 12 for 12 on the season. Here comes the 1-2 home. Hunt in the outside corner, but just missing that time as Vail. Count goes 2-2 here to Alexandria Dannenbrink. Sophie Lane did actually come to the plate back in that fifth inning, but the caught stealing ended the inning with the third out, and now the count's full from 0-2 to a full count here for Alexandria Dannenbrink. As Vail tries to bear down to get at least one more strike or a ball in play here without putting the two first batters on, and she finds the outside corner, called strike three. Big pitch there. Last inning was Vail's first without a strikeout, but she's able to get one here. That'll be her ninth of the game as Ross comes to the plate and fouls off the first pitch she sees into the backstop. Ground out and a pop out for her so far tonight. She's down 0-1 with a runner on first and one out. Top of the fifth inning. 1-1 ball game. Vail back up onto the rubber. Here comes the 0-1 home. That missed. 1-1. One ball, one strike. As Eliana Ross steps back up to the plate. Here's that 1-1. That missed out. 2-1. Two balls, one strike, one out. Runner on first here for Heelan. That represents the go-ahead run if they can get her around. 2-1 home. That's in there for a strike. Two balls, two strikes here. I mentioned earlier, this is kind of that breakout season for Heelan. They've kind of been hovering around the 500 mark the past few years as this next pitch fouled off into the backstop. Count remains 2-2 to Eliana Ross. Last season, Heelan went 20-18 and 15-13 in the Missouri River Conference, where they took third. They were eliminated by a good MOC Floyd Valley team in the Class 4A Region 4 quarterfinal, 10-0. This is a hard hit ball, but it's foul. Just foul, maybe by a foot down that third baseline. Eliana Ross got around on that one quickly. Count remains 2-2. But Before that, Helan went 13-25 in 2024, lost in the regional quarterfinal to Carroll 5-3, and then 2 years ago, after a 14-13 season, cut on and miss here, big strikeout for Jersey Vale. Back-to-back strikeouts by Vale. After walking the leadoff batter, she's got 10 here tonight. And with two outs, that brings up Emma Moody, who struck out and singled here this evening. First pitch to her is well struck, but well foul. Out of play over the right side. And an 0-1 count here to Moody. That 2023 season when Helan went 14-13, had a pretty good team, good offensive team, but Spencer eliminated in the 4A Region 1 quarterfinal 9-4. That one just missed. Purple and gold wanted that. 1-1 count here to Moody. Now we covered that game out in that postseason matchup between these two. Here's the 1-1. That missed. 2-1. And Spencer had kind of a bombardment of home runs there. That was a team that could just lay into the ball. That one missed upstairs, and the count goes 3-1 here to Emma Moody. 3-1, 2 outs, runner on first here for Helan in a 1-1 ball game. Top of the 6th inning here in Spencer. Here comes the 3-1 from Vale. That's popped up, infield, heading out towards left side, and making the catch is going to be Dakota Lux for out number 3. So after giving up that run back in the 5th on a bumpy defensive inning, the Tigers able to hold Helan in check as we go to the bottom of the 6th in a tie ball game on KICD and SMU.
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0: Bottom of the 6th inning in a 1-1 ball game. Pitchers duel. Jersey Vale and Aaron Fitzpatrick have matched each other through 6 innings here tonight. Each of them working out of trouble at different times. Fitzpatrick, especially these last 2 innings, has been brilliant with a lot of traffic on the base paths. And it's going to be Jersey Vale leading things off here in the top of the 6th. Takes ball 1 off the outside. Vale has doubled and reached on a fielder's choice here today. 1-1, no strikes here to her. As Fitzpatrick back up onto the rubber. Here's the delivery on the 1-0. That misses. Nope. Called strike on the outside corner. 1-1. 1-1 here to Vale, who steps back in. Has been hitting 295 coming into tonight, the 1-1 home. Took something off of that. Vale sends it down the third baseline, fielded cleanly, and thrown over to first by Eliana Ross for out number 1. And Jasmine Christensen, who's... Christensen singled twice on infield singles off bunts. Tigers have 4 hits tonight, and 2 of them are hers. First pitch to her, misses upstairs, and a 1-0 count. Christensen's got a couple doubles on the year, so she can swing a pretty good bat with an .886 OPS. She's just been in bunting situations here this evening as she takes ball 2 low. 2-0, no strikes. 1 out, nobody on for the Tigers in the bottom of the 6th inning. 1-1 ball game. Next pitch. That was a screwball, I think, that came back over the plate and called strike 1. 2-1. As Christensen, the right-handed batter, steps back into the box. Pretty close to that plate. Here's the 2-1. Fouled off, 2-2. So two balls and two strikes here to Christensen, who steps back into the box. Tigers, who have dropped two of their last four after a 12-0 start. And this is going to get looped, just foul over to the left side by Christensen. Count remains 2-2. Trying to find that marquee win on the year here, the Spencer. At this point in the season, it's got to be either Boyden-Holrock Valley or MOC Floyd Valley. This would clear those significantly. Tough take there off the outside corner by Christensen, and the count goes 3-2 to her. Count's worked full. Christensen steps back in. Fitzpatrick rocks back with the 3-2 home. Fouled off. Over the right side by Christensen as she extends the at-bat. Another pitch here. Heelan currently sitting fourth in the Missouri River Conference this season. 7 games back from first place Sergeant Bluff Luton. And a big reason why they're that far back is just they haven't played as many games as Sergeant Bluff Luton has. Or the two teams in front of them. Here comes the payoff home with one out. That is low, ball four. Great take by Christensen, and what an at-bat. She's had a great night for the Tigers with the two infield singles and now a walk. She now represents the go-ahead run here in the bottom of the sixth inning. In a 1-1 ball game, Maddie Stevens steps up to the plate. Flew out to center, popped out to the catcher in a couple plate appearances here. Stands tall with a wide-open stance from the right side. Here's the delivery. Fitzpatrick, bunt laid down, charging hard from third base that time. Was Eliana Ross. She gets the play at first, but Christensen advances up to second on the sacrifice by Steven.
1: Coming to the plate, number two, Jill Kabrick.
0: And that brings up Jill Kabrick. A couple of strikeouts for her this evening. Runner on second. Two outs. And another big at-bat here for the Tigers. Fitzpatrick trying to work out of another runner in scoring position spot here. Misses upstairs, ball one. Lauren Lee on deck for the Tigers. Ooh, no, that is Kelsey Sonius on deck for Spencer, who's been courtesy running here tonight. Here comes the 1-0 home. Miss high. Spencer trying to get to Kelsey Sonius, who appears to be pinch hitting. As Jill Kabrick has a 2-0 count. Two outs, runner on second. 1-1 ball game at the bottom of the sixth inning. Next pitch home. That found the outside corner, called strike. 2-1. Great spot for that one from Fitzpatrick, who has been impressive this evening. Came in with 1.54 ERA. And she's shown why. Here comes the 2-1 home with two outs. Fouled off, 2-2. Two balls and two strikes here to Jill Kabrick. Kabrick hunting for RBI number 10 here. Fitzpatrick, 2-2 home. Missed outside. Great take. 3-2. Five strikeouts so far tonight for Fitzpatrick. Here comes the 3-2 home. Hard hit ball to short. Bobbling it. Throw over to first. Not in time. Christensen had to stay put at second. Kabrick reaches on the air. And Lauren Lee to the plate with runners on first and second. Excuse me, it is Sonius.
1: Batting for the Tigers, number 20, Kelsey Sonius.
0: So let's see if Sonius, the eighth grader, can come through with a big pinch hit at bat here. She is yet to record her first varsity hit. Now would be a great time for it. She takes strike one. Fitzpatrick took a lot off of that one and dropped it in there. A one count. Fitzpatrick, the 0-1 delivery home. That's in there for strike two. Taking third on the steal is going to be Christensen. So now it's runners on the corners. Two outs. 0-2 count. Fitzpatrick to the rubber. The 0-2 delivery home. Holding back the swing there is Sonius. The appeal to the field ump, he says she held back as well. Taking second uncontested is Jill Kabrick. It's runners on second and third with two outs, and now a 1-2 count here to Sonius. Fitzpatrick trying to work out of trouble again. Here comes the 1-2 home. Finds the outside corner, strike three looking. So the Tigers get more runners stranded in scoring position. That's three innings in a row. They've had multiple there. And we go to the seventh inning, 1-1. KICD and SMU bringing you Spencer Tiger softball.
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0: One to one here as we go to the seventh inning, and ball one taken there by Isabel Laffin for Bishop Heelan, and she takes ball two. 1-1 the score in that last half inning. No runs, no hits for the Tigers. One Heelan error and two left on base. Here's the 2-0 and a cut on a miss for strike one to Isabel Laffin, who struck out a pair of times here tonight. Time called here by our umpire. Not sure what for. Here comes the 2-1 home. That's in there for a strike. And a 2-2 count now to Laffin. Vail back up onto the rubber. Here comes the 2-2 home. Swing and a miss. 11 strikeouts here tonight for Jersey Vail. And the third time she sent Laffin back to the dugout. And that'll bring up Aaron Fitzpatrick, who started the chaos back in the fifth, and it was the run that tied this at one. First pitch to her, ground ball, heading out towards second. Great backhand there at second. Throw to first in time. Outstanding play by Jill Kabrick. And that's out number two. And Brooke Raymer to the plate, a strikeout and a sacrifice bunt here tonight in a couple plate appearances. She hits from the right side. 1-1 ball game here, two outs in the top of the seventh, and a swing and a miss for strike one here against Raymer. Vail back up onto the rubber here. No balls, one strike, two outs, nobody on for Heelan. Next pitch, swing and a miss, strike two. And Vail started this inning with a couple of pitches that were not close to the strike zone. Since then, she has torn through this inning as she strikes out her 12th of the game. We go to the bottom of the seventh in a 1-1 game. This is Spencer Tigers softball on KICD and SMU.
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0: Bottom of the seventh inning in a 1-1 ball game. Due up for the Spencer Tigers. Top of the lineup with Dakota Lux, Mercedes Craig, and Lucy Symington. Aaron Fitzpatrick has worked out of a ton of trouble here tonight. Can she get this one to extras? First pitch here to Lux is a pop-up. Foul territory and out of play. A one count to her. Lux has reached on an error, grounded out, and walked in three plate appearances here tonight. Came into this evening batting .396 and a 1.158 OPS. Both of those number two on the team. One of the top sluggers on this team with eight doubles and three home runs. Fitzpatrick delivers the 0-1. That's in the dirt. And a 1-1 count here to Lux. Craig on deck for the Tigers. One ball, one strike here as Lux steps back up into the right-handed batter's box. Fitzpatrick, the 1-1 home. Low, 2-1. Thank you to Shine Brothers Corporation, Spencer Imaging Center, State Bank, and State Farm Agency, Craig Niederheiser, and Mike Healy for bringing you Tiger Softball here on SMUNet.net and Spencer Channel 3 tonight. Fitzpatrick with the 2-1 home. That is low as well, and a 3-1 here to Dakota Lux. Bringing you the radio broadcast through News Radio 102.5 AM 1240 KICD and NorthwestIowaNow.com, your home for the Spencer Tigers. Here's the 3-1 to Lux. Ground ball heading towards the gap up the middle. That's through for a base hit. The leadoff runner is on for the Tigers. The winning run is on for the Tigers and Dakota Lux. Mercedes Craig to the plate. Craig has struck out, grounded out, and it has a sacrifice bunt here tonight. That was the Tigers' first hit since the fourth inning. Here's the 1-1 home. Craig lays down a bunt down the first baseline. It's a well-laid bunt. Did the first base pull the foot? Yes, she did, and Craig is safe at first. Great bunt by Mercedes Craig. And that brings up Lucy Symington with runners on first and second. Nobody out. Symington's had a tough night batting this evening. First pitch to her. Misses outside on a 1-0 count. A single and a reach on error for the Tigers so far here in this seventh inning. The winning runs on second. Symington with a 1-0 count on her. Here comes the 1-0. Swing and a miss. Strike one. One ball, one strike, nobody out. Symington has struck out, grounded out, and twice here tonight. Came in leading the team in average OPS, runs batted in, all of the extra base hits. Here comes the 1-1 home. Left that up there. She crushes it out into left field. Lux rounding third. There's going to be a play at the plate. It's going to be wide of the catcher. The Tigers win in walk-off fashion with an Syngton. 15th ranked Tigers beat the number 10 ranked Crusaders here tonight. What a night for Spencer. This one lived up to the hype here this evening. 1-1. What a pitcher's duel. Jersey Vale, Aaron Fitzpatrick just dueling here this evening with each other. Matching each other pitch for pitch. The strikeout prowess of Vale, 12 of them here this evening. Fitzpatrick was able to tightrope out of three different runners in scoring position with less than two out situations here tonight. But it took the top of the lineup for the Tigers here this evening in the bottom of the seventh with Dakota Lux in the single. Mercedes Craig causes some chaos with a bunt, reaches on error. And then Lucy Simonton drives in Dakota Lux for the winning run. And the Tigers win by a score of 2-1, improved to 14-2 on the season. Bishop Heelan's season 11-game win streak snapped as they fall to 17-5 this year. We'll take a break, total up some stats, be back with a post game. This has been Spencer Tigers Softball on News Radio 102.5 AM 1240 KICD, NorthwestIvanow.com, SMUNet.net, and Spencer Channel 3.
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0: 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Final score here this evening. The Spencer Tiger softball team comes away with their premier win up to this point in the year, beating Bishop Heelan of Sioux City 2-1 in walk-off fashion here this evening. It was a fantastic game, highly anticipated, and it started out weird here tonight. We got hit by small storm cell, but a strong storm cell that brought a whole lot of rain with it and a whole lot of wind, and the field had plenty of water on it around 7 o'clock when we were initially supposed to start this game. But credit to the coaches, athletes, parents who got out there, dried up the field really well, and we were able to get softball started at roughly 7:40 here this evening. And it good thing we did, because would have really hated to miss this one here tonight, as Spencer comes away with the 2-1 win. The Tigers drew first blood in that second inning when Kelsey Sonia scored on a fielder's choice after a Jasmine Christensen bunt. And it wasn't a sacrifice the way it played out, because Christensen was safe at first, but the throw went down to first even though she was going to be safe. Nobody was covering first. I think she would have been safe anyway, not that we need to dig into it too much already, but Spencer took a 1-0 lead. And then for a couple of innings, Spencer had opportunities to extend that lead, the most being in that fourth inning, bases loaded with nobody out. That included a leadoff triple and then a fielder's choice infield single on some bunts that they were really just eating the ball, Heelan was, in order to not let that runner score from third. So the bases were loaded with nobody outs. Then Aaron Fitzpatrick, the junior pitcher for Heelan, was able to get a pop-out and then back-to-back strikeouts end that inning and keep Spencer from extending that lead. Heelan immediately made them pay for that by scoring a run in the top of the fifth inning on a chaotic play that it's going to take too much time to really break down, but ultimately it goes down in the book on a scoring on an error, a throwing error by Spencer, by Aaron Fitzpatrick, the pitcher, who helped herself out by tying that game. And we went back and forth. Fitzpatrick continued to tightrope her way out of tough situations here tonight. Very impressed with her this evening. On the other side, Jersey Vale for Spencer continues to be one of the best pitchers in Class 4A in the state, as she goes 7 tonight. One run allowed, it was unearned, struck out 12, walked 3 this evening. The Tigers come to the plate there in the bottom of the 7th inning. Game's tied at 1. Dakota Lux gets a single. Mercedes Craig lays down a bunt, reaches on an error. And then Lucy Symington, who was struggling to get some solid hits here tonight with a strikeout and a couple groundouts, hits a rope to the outfield to drive in the winning run and give Spencer the 2-1 win in the 7th inning here tonight. So the Tigers win, improved to 14-2 on the season. Heelan had an 11-game winning streak coming into tonight, and they fall to 17-5 on the year. The Tigers, who are number 15 in the latest IGHSAU rankings, just beat Heelan, the number 10 team in those rankings, as, again, now 14-2 on the season. What a year so far for the Spencer Tigers. And it continues with a big home matchup tomorrow against another ranked team out of Class 1A, I believe. That's North Union, going to be coming to town for Spencer. Heelan is going to hit the road getting back into conference play. Excuse me, they'll be back at home against North High of Sioux City tomorrow night. So that will do it for our broadcast here tonight. Appreciate everybody tuning in, however you tuned in, whether it be on SMUnet.net, Spencer Channel 3, News Radio 102.5, AM 1240, KICD, or NorthwestIamAndOut.com. Thank you to Anthony back in the studio. Thank you for SMU and Karen for getting this all rolling here tonight on the stream. I'm Stephen Cutler. Everybody have a great rest of your evening. Spencer wins in walk-off fashion 2-1 against Bishop Heelan of Sioux City.
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1: Good evening, your KICD live Doppler forecast. The wind advisory remains in effect until 9 o'clock this evening. For tonight, a 20% slight chance of showers early on this evening, then breezy, then partly cloudy overnight, lows of 53. Tomorrow, mostly sunny, highs of 75. Tomorrow night, mostly clear, lows of 50. Friday, mostly sunny, highs of 81. Friday night, partly cloudy, lows of 56. Heading into the weekend, Saturday, mostly sunny, 82. And then all changes by Saturday night. Looking at plenty of precipitation both Saturday night and Sunday at 80%. Showers likely, lows of 59. And Sunday highs of 75. For more on your weather, log online to NorthwestIowaNow.com.
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0: It is. 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

0: I'm John Batchelor with Bob Zimmerman. He keeps the website Beyond the Black, and for reasons that Bob will explain, we're going to social science. Bob, what is social science?
1: Social science is one of the soft sciences, they call it. It's opinions, quite again. It's analyzing facts, but then using it to come up with opinions about what might it mean. Social science includes social studies. It includes behavior.

0: Every day, thousands of women across America go for a run, expecting to return home safely. 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Restoring Truth, Correcting Bias in Education, One Story at a Time. 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

Your KICD live Doppler forecast for your Thursday, mostly sunny, highs approaching 75. For this evening, it remains mostly clear, lows of 50. For Friday, mostly sunny, highs of 81. Friday night, partly cloudy, lows of 56. Saturday, mostly sunny, highs of 82. Saturday night, an 80% chance of showers. In the evening and also overnight, lows of 59. Sunday, a 60% chance of showers likely, highs of 75. Sunday night, partly cloudy, lows around 54. And Monday, mostly sunny, highs near 76. For more on your weather, log online to northwestiowanow.com.

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Your KICD live Doppler forecast for your Thursday, mostly sunny, highs approaching 75. For this evening, it remains mostly clear, lows of 50. For Friday, mostly sunny, highs of 81. Friday night, partly cloudy, lows of 56. Saturday, mostly sunny, highs of 82. Saturday night, an 80% chance of showers. In the evening, and also over

Overnight lows of 59. Sunday a 60% chance of showers likely. Highs of 75. Sunday night partly cloudy, lows around 54. And Monday mostly sunny, highs near 76. For more on your weather, log online to Northwest Iowa Now.

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7: ABC News, I'm Brian Clark. President Trump signed the Memorandum of Understanding to end the war with Iran. This means the Strait of Hormuz will reopen immediately, and the president was asked about reports the U.S. is going to unfreeze Iranian funds.
8: We have their money. We have taken their money. It's not our money. It's their money. And we froze it. At a certain point in time, I guess we're going to have to give it back. You know, if we didn't give it back, nobody would ever invest in the dollar again.
7: It's now a 60-day window for the sides to negotiate more sensitive issues like the future of Iran's nuclear program. Defense Secretary Pete Hegseth says the Pentagon's going to review American force posture in Europe as he delivered sharp criticism of NATO allies. He said it was shameful to deny the U.S. use of bases to attack Iran. Authorities in eastern Washington say human remains have been discovered in a house burned by wildfires, and millions of people expected in New York City for a Knicks championship parade today. This is ABC News.
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10: Thanks for spending time with us. Welcome into Thursday, June 18th. Gordon Deal with Nicole Murray. Some of our top stories and headlines. U.S. and Iran signed their interim peace agreement, but Trump says he could still resume attacks. There's the potential of worsening rains plus life-threatening flash flooding from Texas to the Florida Panhandle thanks to Tropical Storm Arthur. Apple's CEO tells the Wall Street Journal that prices are going up to offset rising costs. That could mean a more expensive iPhone. Knicks parade celebrating their NBA title steps off at 10 this morning in Lower Manhattan. And the Minnesota woman rescued after 3 days trapped in mud. That story in about 20 minutes. Lawmakers in New York and elsewhere are trying to crack down on ghost jobs. In New York, legislation would require employers with 100 or more employees and third-party job posting platforms to disclose if and when hiring is expected. Here's career expert Julie Bauke, known as Julie on the Job. Julie, what is it, first of all?
11: So a ghost job is, it's either intentionally posted simply to, it's a job that there is no intent to fill it. Okay, so it's either a job that was put up and someone forgot to take it down and they decided not to fill it, or it can be a job that never existed and the organization is just looking to collect a pool of candidates or to see, honestly, this is horrible, but I've heard of companies doing that just to see and doing it anonymously.

0: I'm Dan Loney with Your Money Now. Wall Street finished sharply lower as the path of the Fed on interest rates, inflation, and more led to a sharp decline in the afternoon. The Dow Industrial Average was down 506 points, ending the day at 51,493. NASDAQ was off 354 points. S&P 500 down 91. The first meeting with Kevin Warsh as Fed chair was highlighted by a belief that inflation would grow in the next several months and that a rate increase is more likely than a rate cut. Warsh also mentioned a variety of task force groups to look at overhauling operations of the Fed. Warsh also noted that he was the only voting member to not provide an outlook on what he thought the Fed funds rate would be at the end of the year. The former shoe company Allbirds has rebranded to the name Smartbird as it begins its path as an AI company. It also announced former AWS quantum computing executive Nadia Carlson as its next CEO. Shares of the company were up 38% today. And that's Your Money Now.
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1: Good morning, George Bauer in the newsroom. We're getting ready for the morning show coming up from 6 until 9 o'clock. This morning we have information about a motorcycle chase through Spencer earlier this week. That will lead our local news coming up at 6:05. Coming up on the farm news, we have the June beef production forecast out from USDA, and on the farm feature at 6:40 this morning, our monthly visit with Iowa Ag Secretary Mike Naik. Here's the weather today. 20% chance of rain, otherwise mostly sunny, a high in the low 70s. Mostly clear tonight with a 20% chance of rain. An overnight low 50 degrees. 20% chance of rain tomorrow. And a daytime high 80 degrees. An overnight low in the middle 50s. Upper 70s Saturday. And a 70% chance of rain at night. High in the low 70s on Sunday with an overnight low in the lower 50s. It's 54 currently at News Radio, 102.5 and AM 1240 KICD. 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
2: ABC News, I'm Brian Clark. With the memorandum of understanding now signed by President Trump and the president of Iran, ships are starting to sail through the Strait of Hormuz. Maritime experts say several ships that had been stuck for over 100 days are now moving. Five are linked to China. A French and Italian ship are also underway. ABC's Karen Waugh has more.
3: U.S. officials say the deal takes effect immediately, reopening the Strait of Hormuz, allowing Iran to resume oil sales and beginning a new round of talks over Tehran's nuclear program. Earlier yesterday, President Trump said the memorandum of understanding is not final and that he would resume fighting if Iran does not, quote, behave.
2: After some European allies refused to allow U.S. forces to launch attacks on Iran from their bases, Pentagon Chief Pete Hegseth said the U.S. will review its military presence in Europe. Millions expected in New York City today for a ticker tape parade for the NBA champion Knicks. This is ABC News.

0: federal government does.
1: We originally had 40 properties in the FEMA buyout program. FEMA removed 15 of them. Spencer Municipal Utilities and the city of Spencer got together and decided that for the long-term benefit of the community, it'd be good to keep those properties as residential. So we will parallel the FEMA buyout protocol from a valuation standpoint. Spencer Economic Development Corporation actually will buy them. And then they'll be demolished, and then those properties will be redeveloped with new homes in the affordable category. The goal is to try to get new homes on the market around that $200,000 range.
0: 13 of the 15 eligible property owners are participating. The other two have already sold their lots. 13 of the 15 property owners are participating. The other two have already sold their lots. Robinson told the city council this week that another grant from the Economic Development Administration is probable.
2: The purpose of that organization is if you were to have another event similar to the one you had, they want to fund projects that would help your community get back on track faster, protect jobs that are in the marketplace, and possibly relocate businesses who are in a flood prone area. We've applied for and been conditionally approved. Final approval should happen in a couple weeks for a coordinator position for that. It will not be a staff member. What we'll do is request approval to put out a request for a proposal and have more than likely a firm will answer those that has a diversified staff to be able to put these projects together for us. The amount of that grant is $300,000. There is a 25% match that we'll need to do locally, but 75% of that will be funded by the EDA.
0: Northwest Iowa Planning and Development Commission assisted the city of Spencer's grant application. Last week, you heard RiseFest founder Rob Rosenboom on KICD hoping that this year's event could beat the record attendance for a gathering in Sheldon. It unfortunately was a Ku Klux Klan rally in the 1920s that reportedly drew 25,000. So how did they do?
3: And I think what melts me the most is not just to break it, but God let us really crush it to see 30,100 people over 2 days. I'm still processing it all. That's what I keep telling people. I'm not sure it's sunk in yet.
0: Rosenboom says the festival had come close to the record previously in some of its 20-year history. With a limited number of weeks in the summer, many activities overlap. Last weekend was also Flag Fest in Spencer. Organizers at the Chamber of Commerce cite perfect weather and a full list of activities appealing to all age groups for a successful turnout. Chamber CEO Sharifa Jones says she is even aware of a visitor from Hawaii participating in the Saturday morning 5K and vacationers from Germany who were in the area, heard about Flag Fest and decided to check it out for themselves. That's the latest from the news desk. All of our local news can be found online at northwestiowanow.com.
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0: Rich Primetime Wake Up Weather on KICD. There's a northwest jet stream flow continuing to dominate the region as a trough, and Canada continues to enhance flow, as has been the case all week. Short waves will continue to orbit around the long wave and pass over Iowa. One of those will cross Minnesota this afternoon, bringing in a few pop-up showers, maybe even as far south as northern Iowa. Friday will likely be slightly warmer across at least the southern half of Iowa as the surface high settles in near or just to the south of the state. That said, more precipitation chances might filter in during the afternoon and evening, which will bring in cloud cover to keep it cooler. Then another short wave will move across Minnesota tomorrow afternoon and evening, perhaps providing enough lift for precipitation in Iowa. With that system, a better defined surface low and cold front could be present and moving across the southern Minnesota border. Deeper trough will cross the region from late Saturday into Sunday, bringing renewed rain chances to at least portions of Iowa. However, longer range models remain divided on the precise track. It could shift to the southwest into Nebraska or further east, affecting Kansas, Missouri, and perhaps southern Iowa. Here's your NorthwestIowaNow.com live Doppler forecast. Mostly sunny and a 20% chance of showers and thunderstorms this afternoon. High in the low 70s, northwest winds at 10, gusting up to 20. Now, they're still talking about very strong winds in eastern South Dakota, like up to 60 miles per hour. But it looks like we will not get that today. Mostly clear tonight. 20% chance of showers and thunderstorms for Styx, an overnight low 50. North winds 5 to 10, gusting up to 20, becoming southeast. Partly sunny tomorrow, 20% chance of showers and thunderstorms in the afternoon, a high of 80. South winds at 5 to 10, becoming west at 10 to 15 and gusting up to 25. Partly cloudy Friday night, low in the middle 50s. West winds at 10 to 15, gusting up to 25, becoming north at 5 after midnight. Mostly sunny Saturday, high upper 70s, 70% chance of rain at night, especially after midnight, and a low in the upper 50s. 50% chance of showers Sunday, mainly in the morning. High in the low 70s, mostly cloudy at night, overnight low in the low 50s, mostly sunny Monday with a high in the middle 70s. Yesterday's high was 76, the low was 57. Record high on this date was 98 in 1933. The record low was 44 in 1926. Sun rose at 5:40 this morning. Sun sets tonight at 9:03. Sunrise tomorrow morning at 5:41. Sunny, 54 degrees right now at News Radio KICD.
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2: This is Carl with the three things I'm watching for Thursday, June the 18th. Actually, Friday for trade, though, folks. No markets tomorrow. Closed for Juneteenth. Egg markets open back up Sunday night at normal times. So mark that down. I want to talk about processing margins. Been under a little bit of pressure here the last week, a little over a week. Ethanol, the current return about 30 to 35 cents a gallon. That's down about 15 cents from the high. Soybean crush still holding around that 325, 330. That's down about 90 cents to a buck from its high here. And those were just a couple weeks ago. Those numbers got a little bit out of hand to the upside. So we're correcting and likely correcting a little bit more than we should to the downside. But the bottom line is, even at 30 to 35 cents on ethanol and, you know, board crush on soybeans at 330 and interior close to $4, still very good returns. I don't think you're going to see plant closures at that rate, and definitely going to see plants running full bore to capture them margins. So, in effect, that is also supporting interior basis, and that's further evidence on yesterday's talk about the physical trade not matching paper trade. You're seeing this here, and this is a good example of it. The processing margin still supporting interior basis. Now, though, we're starting to throw in a little export demand.

0: and could make it a little more interesting in those cash markets. Second thing I want to talk about, U.S.-Iran war. A 90-day memorandum signed by President Trump. We'll see, or 60 days, I guess. We'll see what that all entails. Rather interesting. Some of the details come out are a little maybe suspect. Haven't really seen a lot, but one interesting thing is it does, it covers also Israel, and it needs to re remove from Lebanon immediately. We'll see if Israel holds to their end of the agreement. If they don't, the whole thing gets jeopardized. Bottom line is, with this uncertainty, I don't think you're going to see heavy vessel travel in and out the Straits of Hormuz. I don't think you see heavy vessel travel to begin with anyway, until ship owners and, more importantly, insurers are willing to let traffic resume. Just because everything seems to be calling down doesn't mean it's going to have a big impact on the energy market more than it already has. Keep an eye on that one. Third and final thing I want to hit on today, and this is kind of interesting in my part. I thought it was. This came out of the Fed decision yesterday, and while the decision was to leave interest rates unchanged, some of the Fed's comments jumped out at me. Number one, they don't feel that the full effects of inflation have hit the market yet. They feel energy inflation has, but the rest of the consumer costs have not, and they feel that is yet to come. Another, and this was the one that really kind of jumped out at me. Back in COVID, when everybody was, didn't know what was going on, people losing jobs, a lot of homeowners refinanced their houses on adjustable rate mortgages at very low interest rates so they could keep them. Those loans are starting to come due, and they will not be at heavily discounted interest rates, or at least not at the rates that they were put in on those adjustables. Even if it's 3, 4 points higher, you're going to see that noticeable shift in the consumer spending. That is a jump. This is might not be widespread, but it was in the Fed's comments yesterday, which tells me the Fed is a little bit worried about it. Watch that one. Could be kind of interesting moving forward. Those are the three things I'm watching today.
1: No markets tomorrow. We're going to have Mrs. Setzer, Angie Setzer, the goddess of grain. Look at the big picture. We have Carl on a day-to-day basis here, and then on the holidays, we bring in the goddess of grain there for the 30,000 view look of the farm markets. July corn yesterday rallied 7.25 cents. New crop up 6.25 at the close. July soybeans up 2 pennies yesterday. New crop up 2.75 cents. August live cattle futures yesterday down 35 cents at 248.85. October down 15 cents and December down 22 cents at 240.50. We had feeder cattle futures yesterday higher in a range of 37 cents for the September contract to 55 cents for our front month of August. And hogs yesterday higher in a range of 95 cents to $1.45.
2: Is it time for Portugal to face reality? Good morning, I'm Jay Reynolds. World Cup, England gets a pair of goals from Harry Kane and a 4-2 win over Croatia. Portugal gets no goals from Cristiano Ronaldo, not even a shot on goal from him. Portugal settles for a 1-1 draw with Congo. The question gets louder. Should Ronaldo be out there? ESPN analyst Alejandro Moreno.
3: One of the toughest decisions that any manager in any sport, anywhere in the world, is to sit the legend down. The aging superstar. The guy who can no longer do it the way that he once did it.
2: Portugal's manager says sitting Ronaldo makes no sense. South Africa says it will appeal after Themba Zwane had his red card upgraded to a 3-match suspension. Baseball, Brewers top Cleveland 9-4, their 45th win in 71 games, quickest they've ever reached 45 wins. Dodgers get 6 innings from Shohei Ohtani. They beat the Rays 5-4. Marlins rout the Phillies 12-4. Pirates 12-4 over the A's. Yankees double up the White Sox 10-5, 10 runs scored in back-to-back games. Speaking of New York, The city will be celebrating the Knicks today with their championship parade. Meanwhile, in Washington, Trae Young will reportedly decline his $49 million option for the upcoming season and become a free agent next week, although the Wizards remain the front runner. Golf, round one of the U.S. Open at Shinnecock Hills. Officials implementing ongoing efforts with the greens, trying to keep the course under control. More New York. Liberty, a thrilling win in Chicago, 96-95 over the Sky. Sabrina Ionescu with the go-ahead layup with 10 seconds to go. New York's won eight straight. Lynx get 31 from Olivia Miles, beat the Sparks 99-83. Minnesota has the best record at 12-3. Aces by 10 over the Mercury. Las Vegas earning a spot in the Commissioner's Cup championship matchup. The championship matchup is set in college baseball. Oklahoma, North Carolina advancing with wins at Omaha yesterday.
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6: I'm Nicole Murray with Your Money Now. The Federal Reserve kept interest rates unchanged in its current range between 3.5% and 3.75% at the conclusion of its June meeting. Kevin Warsh is first as Fed chairman. Officials also predicted that there will be at least one rate increase this year. The median projection now calls for the federal funds rate to end 2026 at 3.8%. U.S. retail sales increased more than expected in May, with households boosting purchases of motor vehicles even as they paid more for gasoline. The Commerce Department reports that retail sales jumped 0.9% last month. Johnny Walker maker Diageo's new boss, Dave Lewis, has asked executives to cut headcount and other costs as he begins restructuring the struggling spirits group. The Financial Times reports that Lewis has set cost reduction targets for members of Diageo's executive committee rather than specifying the number of roles to eliminate. Futures are higher this morning after the Fed kept rates unchanged for a fourth straight time. That's Your Money Now.
7: The board recommends approving.
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13: Radio Isle, I'm Jason Dinesen. The Pentagon has announced an Iowa native is among the eight people killed in Monday's B-52 plane crash at an Air Force base in California. Radio Iowa's O.K. Henderson reports.
14: U.S. Air Force Major Brad Hovey, who was born in Algona, was a pilot with a test squadron at Edwards Air Force Base in the Mojave Desert. Hovey graduated from Adel DeSoto Minburn High School in 2009, according to a Facebook post from the school's alumni association.
15: ABC News,
14: in 2014,
15: I'm Brian Clark.
14: He
15: with the deal officially
14: aerospace
15: signed
14: engineering
15: between
14: degree
15: the U.S.
14: from
15: and
14: Iowa
15: Iran,
14: State
15: ships
14: University.
15: Are starting to
14: a
15: move
14: long
15: through
14: list
15: the Strait
14: of Iowa
15: of Hormuz.
14: Officials have
15: the
14: issued statements offering condolences to Hovey's family. Governor Reynolds says, as Iowans honor Major Hovey's life and service, they are reminded of the incredible sacrifice demanded of every American who chooses to serve our country. Radio Iowa, I'm O.K. Henderson.
13: Military officials say it may take up to 6 months to determine why the plane crashed shortly after takeoff. More news in a minute on Radio Iowa.
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15: After my injury, I lost

0: investigate the water quality of a stream in northeast Iowa, siding with a citizens group called the Driftless Water Defenders. For years, they watched nitrate levels rise in Bloody Run Creek and claim the pollution comes from a cattle operation first approved by the DNR in 2017. The group's lawyer, James LaRue, says the stream is a symbol of Iowa's declining water quality, and they want a good faith investigation.
1: And we think the DNR, we think the whole purpose of the DNR Water Quality Division is to, to get to it, to investigate.
0: The DNR has 30 days from the ruling to start its investigation or to appeal the decision to the Iowa Supreme Court. The Iowa Natural Resource Commission is moving forward with new rules to ban all trail cameras in state game management areas. The background information from the NRC says the proliferation of trail cameras has generated numerous concerns and complaints from the public. The DNR's Chris Ensminger says modern devices that can transmit signals are already banned.
2: I cannot use a phone or anything else, a camera that is actively communicating to me while I'm hunting. And so that cellular cameras are not legal currently anywhere, private or public land.
0: The NRC says the trail cam ban will protect the recreational experience of hunters and other visitors to these wild areas, and it ensures that hunters don't gain an improper or unfair technological advantage over game animals. For more on these and other stories, visit RadioIowa.com. 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
3: ABC News, I'm Brian Clark. With the deal officially signed between the U.S. and Iran, ships are starting to move through the Strait of Hormuz. The agreement sets up a 60-day ceasefire to hammer out details on issues like Iran's nuclear program. This morning, Pentagon Chief Pete Hegseth took aim at allies that he says stood in the way of America's fight with Iran.
4: These allies, they put America's sons and daughters, our sons and daughters, at risk by denying them the predictable access, basing, and overflight that never should have been in question at all.
3: He told the NATO gathering the U.S. is now launching a review of American military deployments in Europe. Rain's falling at an almost unbelievable rate along parts of the Gulf Coast this morning. Radar's tracking some storms, dumping 6.5 inches per hour in parts of Louisiana. There are warnings for potentially life-threatening flooding. Millions of people expected in New York City today to celebrate the NBA champion New York Knicks with a parade. This is ABC News.
5: KICD News Time is 6:35. Big three stories we're following on the radio this morning. Spencer police say a pursuit of two motorcycles Tuesday night reached 140 miles per hour. One of the motorcycles collided with the police cruiser. 22-year-old Tristan Russell then fled on foot and was tased. The other motorcyclist, 21-year-old Landon Cook of Winterset, fled on foot and was arrested about an hour later, hiding near a local motel. So far, they have only been charged with eluding police and traffic violations. Pocahontas man facing life in prison, 47-year-old Jordan Mefford, pled guilty Monday to conspiracy to distribute methamphetamine and possession of firearms as a previously convicted felon. And Rise Fest organizer Rob Rosenboom says they finally beat the record for a gathering in Sheldon. A 1920s newspaper article claimed that 24,000 people showed up for a KKK rally. Rosenboom says they counted 33,100 over the weekend at Rise Fest. Big three stories we're following on the radio. All of our local news can be accessed online anytime at northwestiowanow.com. Here's the weather on the half hour. Brought to you by Christian Sheep.
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5: Mostly

0: sunny today. 20% chance of rain in the afternoon. A high in the low 70s. A northwest wind at 10, gusting up to 20. Mostly clear tonight. 20% chance of rain. A low of 50 degrees. A north wind at 5 to 10, gusting up to 20, becoming southeast. 20% chance of afternoon rain tomorrow. A high of 80. Winds gusting up to 25. Partly cloudy at night. An overnight low in the middle 50s. And winds gusting up to 25. High in the upper 70s Saturday. 70% chance of rain Saturday night. 50% chance of rain Sunday with a high in the low 70s. Dry on Monday with a high in the middle 70s. Clear skies, 54 right now at News Radio KICD. 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
0: Tiffany Miller and Darcy Sundahl from Spirit Lake have birthdays today. Trent Chin is on the birthday list. Happy anniversary in Spirit Lake to Mark and Tammy Dillingham this morning. Birthdays and anniversaries at 6:35, 7:35, 8:35. It's a Thursday morning, so we have your TV ratings from last week. All 10 shows were sports, either live sports broadcasts.
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0: All 10 shows in the top 10. All 10 top shows were either live sports broadcasts or the pregames. Finals in the NBA, Knicks and the Spurs brought in 24.54 million viewers. Game number 3 was actually the second most viewed show with 22.69 million viewers. And game number 4, 20.94. U.S. Paraguay soccer pulled in 18.04 million views. Last week, what were the top streaming shows in the country? Hulu says that every summer the soap operas do well because there are so few new primetime shows. General Hospital was the most watched show on Hulu last week. Disney Plus says the 104 days of summer vacation has begun for Phineas and Ferb. Most popular show on Disney. Now, I don't know if they're making new Phineas and Ferbs or those are repeats. Love Island on Peacock. Paramount has about 3 popular shows right now that kind of battle it out for number one. Dutton Ranch was number one last week. On HBO, Euphoria continues to kill everything. Then on Apple TV, they have wrapped up the John Hamm show. My Friends and Neighbors, so Widow's Bay has moved into the number one spot. And then Netflix says they have I think it's a documentary as opposed to a movie. Michael Jackson, The Verdict was the most popular show last week. We just wrapped up the Four Seasons with Will Forte and Tina Fey. Will Forte and Tina Fey. Spoiler alert, Steve Carell was back for an episode. And Sweet Mama and I thought it was better than season one.
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0: 6:42, let's check the overnight farm markets. 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July corn down 3.25 at 417.75. September down 3.25. New crop down 3.5 at 445.25. July beans overnight down 9.75 at 1122.25. September down 9.5. November down 9 cents at 1140.25. Soybean meal right now down $1.80. Soybean oil down 120 points. Chicago wheat overnight.
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10: Where'd that come from?
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0: Secretary Mike Dang, our guest, typically on the third Thursday of the month. Mr. Secretary, I don't think anybody can say that the Iowa Department of Agriculture and Land Stewardship was not prepared. I don't think anybody can say you weren't prepared for this case of pseudo-rabies that showed up, and you did the final testing, the follow-up testing, a week ago on Friday.
11: I appreciate it. We work hard to ensure that that can be said. And in this case, you had something pseudo-rabies. Again, for folks, it may be something you hadn't thought about or hadn't heard of for a while. It was last eradicated from the United States in 2004. What we had was a very isolated case. Some pigs were moved from Texas, from a farm that had exposure to outdoor pigs, to wild pigs. And pseudorabies does exist in the wild pig population in the southern United States. Those pigs were exposed. They were moved, unfortunately, moved to a small commercial farm in Iowa where it was detected through routine testing. That kicks into gear a protocol that's very well established, and we were able to quarantine, depopulate, dispose, and clean that site up really in a matter of days. And then what we had to do was draw a circle around the map around that site and test the swine farms in proximity to that site to see if there was any spread. There was not. We got those tests back late last week. We were able to maintain our disease-free status, and we announced that on Monday. So we're moving in the right direction now. Now we just got to get some markets open back up, and we'll be in good shape.
0: Is there a way to prevent this from happening again, like quarantining an animal that comes from an outdoor herd? Or is this a disease we don't know about until it shows up? It can lay dormant for a while.
11: It can lay dormant. So think of it not like, you know, again, for people who don't remember or don't know about this, it's not the rabies that you and I might think of with a pet. It's more like chicken pox that comes back as shingles. So it can absolutely lay dormant, and testing can find it. So I think what we need to look at now is exactly as you say, we don't want this to happen. So what can we do to build in better protocols around that? Testing before movements would absolutely be something that could stop this from moving around. So that's what we're going to focus on, is those kinds of movements. We always recommend that if you're moving animals in from out from another farm or another area, those animals should be isolated and quarantined, if you will, within an operation. Make sure that, you know, you don't want to move any kind of disease, let alone one that has this kind of trade implication, a foreign animal disease or a program disease. So those are always, biosecurity is always important. Prevention is always what we should be focusing on. We'll learn some lessons here.
0: Would that take legislation then to change the process in Iowa, or just like the governor, or you have that executive authority?
11: Yeah, we could do that through rule. And actually, there are some import requirements already in place for Iowa. So this is things we've thought about in the past. I think what we need to do is tighten things up. And it might be about educating our producers a bit, and also looking at tightening up those rules. So I don't think we need legislation to do it, but we're certainly going to be looking. Frankly, George, we'll look at the whole response. I'm very pleased with it. I think we did a great job with our partners at USDA, veterinarians, producers. But there's always things you learn. And then you go about fixing those things and updating those things. And that's exactly what we're going to be doing here in the next few months.
0: Well, the other disease that grabs the headlines is New World screwworm. And you put out some guidance last week after it was detected and confirmed in Texas.
11: Yeah, we did. Again, this is something that goes back to, it was eradicated from the U.S. back in the 1960s. So again, something that we have experience with, we actually know what to do. So just quickly, this is parasites, right? So you've got flies that lay eggs in wounds on animals. Those eggs turn into maggots, and maggots that eat, I hope nobody's having breakfast, but eat live flesh. And that's problematic, obviously, from an animal health standpoint. And so what happens is that fly only breeds once in her lifetime. If you

0: she breeds with a sterile fly. There is no offspring. And that's how you actually defeat this. That's how you push this back. That was what was done middle of last century when this eradicated. We need to get more sterile fly production so we can once again push it back. So that's how it gets done. And that'll take a while to get ramped up. What we focus on right now is we don't want to move any animals from those infested zones into the state of Iowa. So those protocols are already in place. And we do have, I think it's as of today, 12 confirmed cases just in Texas and New Mexico.
1: So let me understand, we are not allowing animals in from Texas right now?
0: No, just from the zones where those, it's been detected.
1: Okay.
0: Yeah, where it's been detected. And actually, you can still move animals, but we do so under a permit, which says a veterinarian has to inspect those animals before they move. They have to be treated with a parasiticide before they move. And then, you know, what we want people to do then is to, as you and I just talked about, make sure you're isolating those animals when they do arrive. And so this can all be done. We don't move a lot of animals into the state of Iowa from that part of Texas, but certainly from other parts of Texas. We're watching this as it develops. As of today, we're just doing restrictions and permits out of those areas where we have those active cases.
1: This is Iowa Ag Secretary Mike Nagg for a couple of minutes this morning. It is Dairy Month. Talk to me about the importance of the dairy industry.
0: Well, other than just providing wonderful, nutritious, enjoyable things like, you know, ice cream, which I love dearly, you know, our dairy industry is just what a great story of value-added agriculture. Again, we take the things we grow, corn, soybeans, alfalfa, all of the above, and we turn that into high quality, very important, nutritious food. And our dairy industry is a major economic driver. We have a diversity, right? Up in, you know, KICD area, we've got some very large, you know, dairies, and we're seeing a real interest in moving into the state of Iowa. And then in other parts of the state, we've got, you know, still got dairies that are maybe 60 cows and all able to be successful. And we're also seeing a lot of interest in on-farm dairy processing, making cheese, frozen yogurt, those types of things. And that just adds even more value to our local food supply. So a great success story, and we love to see Iowa growing in terms of dairy.
1: We're probably not going to get a Lockheed Martin plant here, but we certainly would love to get like a Greek yogurt factory or something like that.
0: Well, I tell you what, down in the Boone area, we have a massive Daisy Dairy processing facility that's actually under construction right now. So for all your Daisy sour cream and cottage cheese, that equates to about 50,000 more. 50,000 cows worth of milk that will be used in the state of Iowa just with that one plant. So this is a really great example of how we can capture more of that economic value right here in the state of Iowa.
1: Mike, I just got the news release from your man, Don McDowell, yesterday. You have announced the annual farm crawl for Iowa.
0: We have.
1: So easy for me to say.
0: This is all about easy to participate in, though. It's our second annual Choose Iowa Farm Crawl. 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Who doesn't love a good trail, George, right? I mean, the best burger trail, the tenderloin trail. 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You can have a great experience and do some business. 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
1: I like the little note you put on the end of the news release here. Buy Dad a local steak for Father's Day.
0: Take care of your dad, would you? You know, buy him something local, and who doesn't love steak?
1: Mike Nagg, Iowa Ag Secretary, thanks for being with us this morning.
0: You bet. Great to talk.
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1: Mostly sunny today. Slight chance of showers and thunderstorms in the afternoon. A high in the low 70s. Slight chance of rain tonight. Overnight low 50. Partly sunny tomorrow. Slight chance of showers and thunderstorms in the afternoon. A high of 80 degrees. Partly cloudy Friday night with a low in the middle 50s. Mostly sunny during the day Saturday. High in the upper 70s. 70% chance of rain Saturday night. 50% chance of rain Sunday. Then dry again. 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
1: Good morning, George Bauer with KICD Ag Business Desk. Here's what's happening in farm news now. U.S. Senator Chuck Grassley from Iowa adding his voice to the chorus, asking for quick renewal of USMCA.
6: The USMCA has been an important trade agreement for Iowa agriculture. I urge the Trump administration to quickly advance the trilateral conversations on renewing it, and I think it should be renewed. It's a big deal for all three countries, and it's a particularly big deal for American agriculture.
1: That is not to say we don't have some issues with Mexico.
6: While the USMCA meetings on agriculture take place, I hope that our U.S. Trade Representative, Ambassador Greer, and others on his team take into consideration all produce growers across the United States, and especially the potential impact of Mexico's investigation of the U.S. pork industry. This is particularly important for my state of Iowa, as my state is the top producing state in the entire country, and Mexico is the number one export market for American pork.
1: Mexican negotiators are in Washington, D.C. this week. Biotech corn, allowing biotech corn into Mexico, one of the topics on the agenda. USDA yesterday announced $105 million to bolster 40 projects aimed at fighting the New World screwworm. Secretary Brooke Rollins announced the New World screwworm grand challenge back in January. It focused on four core principles. Number one, enhancing sterile fly production. Number two, developing better traps to lure the flies and modernize detection. Number three, advancing therapeutics and treatments to reduce animal health impacts. And then number four, developing better tools that bolster preparedness and response. Ag Department yesterday said they reviewed 226 applications that would have added up to $664 million in total funding. The 40 winners, they say, were selected based on their innovative approaches, scientific gold standards, and their potential to make a significant impact. Texas Ag Commissioner Sid Miller is still critical of the federal response. He says, why aren't we just killing those flies?
7: And especially a bait with an attractant and an insecticide in it. So you put the bait out, it kills 80 to 95% of the screwworm flies. Then you reduce the population up where the screwworm flies will work. We'd have to change insecticide. The insecticide we use then is no longer allowed, but they tested probably 15 or 20 insects, and several of them are already labeled for the screwworm fly.
1: Sid Miller lost the Republican primary in his attempt to seek another term as Texas Ag Commissioner earlier this year. He says he also has a problem with the term quarantine used in the federal response to New World screwworm cases being confirmed in Texas. We got the official April commodity prices from USDA earlier this week. Now they're out with their June outlook for beef. Minor adjustments being made to the production forecast. 2026 beef production forcast lowered to 25,438,000,000 pounds. The 2027 beef production forecast increased to 25,385,000,000 pounds. Outlook for cattle prices this year adjusted on second quarter price data, with 2026 slaughter steer prices increased to $250.16, feeder steers lowered to $375.22. The 2026 beef import forecast unchanged from May, and the beef export forecast is lowered for the second quarter based on April trade data. 2027 beef export forecast is adjusted slightly lower. And that's the latest from the KICD Ag Business Desk. We'll have markets throughout the day and more farm news coming up during the noon hour.
8: Like most people, I have bare space or thinning grass underneath a few of my trees. No matter how hard I try to get the grass to fill in, it doesn't work. But another option is an edible ground cover. You make use of the space and sneak in something good to eat at the same time. Charlie Nardozzi is a national garden consultant and coach. He says what you plant will depend on soil conditions and the amount of sunlight that reaches the area. Blueberries, lingonberries, and cranberries will thrive in acidic soil under full sun. If the spot is partly shady, herbs will do well, especially mints.
9: Peppermint, spearmint, English mints, and they like a more neutral pH soil, so they'll be very adaptable to all kinds of trees and shrubs. They will, of course, spread. If you want something a little more tame, you can always do creeping thymes or creeping oreganos. And all of these are great additions underneath a tree or a shrub because you can just harvest them as you like, and they'll continue to stay green all season long.
8: Slopes can be another frustrating part of the yard, but Nardozzi says a culinary cover crop will work there too.
9: If you're in a warmer climate, some of the creeping rosemaries, for example, the prostrate rosemaries, that'll kind of spread down and turn into a nice little shrub that could be a nice little addition to a slopey area that you don't want to mow and you just want to turn it to something that looks attractive but doesn't have a lot of maintenance to it. So a plant like that, for example, may do really well there, and you can, of course, use the clippings of the rosemary for cooking.
8: Alpine strawberries, creeping Oregon grape, and even sweet potatoes are options. Try different lettuces, kale, and Swiss chard for edging. If possible, don't limit yourself to just one variety of plant. Experiment with several tasty ground covers. They'll quickly fill in a bare spot. Learn more about edible ground covers at livingthecountrylife.com. 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
11: From ABC News, I'm Brian Clark. Ships are moving through the Strait of Hormuz after President Trump and Iran's president signed a memorandum of understanding to end the war. The reasoning is being questioned, says ABC's Mary Bruce.
12: The president acknowledging Iran's stranglehold on the strait was putting too much pressure on the American economy.
13: I didn't want to see economic catastrophe. If you kept this going, that could have happened.
12: But for weeks, the president has insisted the financial strain on Americans wasn't a motivating factor in his negotiations.
11: He's faced criticism from some Republicans. Senator Bill Cassidy called it the worst foreign policy blunder in decades. Harsh words today from Defense Secretary Pete Hegseth towards NATO allies. He called their he said that their refusal to let the U.S. use their territories to strike Iran endangered American lives. He pledged a six-month review of the U.S. posture in Europe.
14: We're doubling down on our effort to make NATO what it always was supposed to be, a balanced alliance with Europe in the lead for its own defense, NATO 3.0.
11: Ukraine launched one of its biggest drone attacks on Russia since the invasion nearly 4 years ago. The mayor of Moscow says several drones hit an oil refinery. Flights from four airports were halted.
15: The remnants of Tropical Storm Arthur dumping heavy rain along the Gulf Coast, says ABC Chief Meteorologist Ginger Z.
16: It has been a wreck in New Orleans overnight. So much lightning and tornado warnings. Also, rainfall rates more than a half foot per hour. That is so hard to do. The atmosphere is just pouring. And that's why we see a rare high risk level 4 out of 4 in parts of Mississippi, Alabama, Florida Panhandle today. But a significant flood risk that goes all the way up to Atlanta.
15: Several major events in major cities today. In New York this morning, millions of fans expected for the Knicks NBA championship parade. In Chicago, it's the dedication ceremony for the Obama Presidential Center. 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
15: Apple's chief warns that the company's products are going to be taking a bigger bite out of your wallet. ABC's Sophie Flay has more.
19: CEO Tim Cook says customers should expect price hikes, telling the Wall Street Journal they're unavoidable. Cook did not say when the increases will take place or on which products they'll affect, but he did tell the Journal the upcoming price hikes are being caused by an ongoing shortage of memory and storage chips.
15: Military officials say the 8 men killed in a B-52 crash in a test flight earlier this week at Edwards Air Force Base in California included 4 airmen, a reservist, and 3 civilians who were part of a team devoted to keeping the B-52 flying through at least 2050. The cause of the crash is still under investigation. As World Cup fans descend on the United States, they have more than ticket scams to worry about, says ABC's Jim Ryan. There's a focus on counterfeit gear.
20: In the run-up to the FIFA Championship, Customs and Border Protection agents say they seized $6 million in fake jerseys, toys, soccer balls, sunglasses, and a host of other products labeled as official FIFA gear. That's only at the Port of Houston. CBP says the counterfeits came from the same country as most of the genuine items, China.
15: In New York City, an 18-year-old tourist died after falling from a runaway horse carriage in Central Park. Police say the man was visiting the city with his family. The cause is under investigation. I'm Brian Clark, ABC News.
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1: 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Birthdays and anniversaries of Bill O'Reilly morning update. We will preview one of the paid concerts coming to the Arnold's Park Amusement Park. In fact, tomorrow night, Rhonda Wiedeking recently had the chance to visit with the big-name star that's coming to town. We'll review the this date in history, and we'll do Quiz Biz before 8 o'clock this morning. Live Doppler quick cast, mostly sunny today. Slight chance of showers and thunderstorms in the afternoon, high in the low 70s. Right now, it's 54 degrees at News Radio KICD.
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1: Good morning, George Bauer with KICD News Dance. Here's what's happening in Northwest Iowa now. KICD News received several tips on Tuesday about an apparent chase involving a motorcycle. Anthony Gonzalez got the official information from Spencer Police late yesterday.

0: just did nothing.
1: The DNR has 30 days from the ruling to start its investigation or to appeal the decision to the Iowa Supreme Court. The Natural Resources Commission is moving forward with new rules to ban trail cameras in state-managed areas. The DNR's Chris Ensminger says there's been a lot of discussion about the change, and they'll let everyone know about the new regulation once it's final.
2: Well, obviously, we will work closely with law enforcement to figure out how we're going to roll this. But yes, there will have to be a lot of communication. And there has been already a lot of buzz about it.
1: Anyone interested in commenting on the rule can submit written comments to the DNR by July 28th. A man from Pocahontas faces at least 15 years in prison after pleading guilty to drug charges. Prosecutors say 47-year-old Jordan Mefford admitted to helping distribute meth in the Fort Dodge area. I'm Jason Dinesen. This is Radio Iowa.
3: ABC News, I'm Brian Clark. The Memorandum of Understanding has been signed by the leaders of both the United States and Iran. That means the 60-day window is open for the sides to negotiate on tougher issues like Iran's nuclear program. But there are some immediate effects.
4: Under the deal, Iran and the country of Oman will administer the strait, something that was not the case before the war. The waterway will reopen toll-free, but it's unclear if that will hold when the 60 days runs out. In return for reopening the strait, Iran will see immediate financial relief. For the first time in years, the U.S. lifting restrictions, allowing Iran to freely sell oil.
3: It's ABC's Mary Bruce. Another key part of the deal, Israel's attacks on Hezbollah and Lebanon are supposed to stop. And sources tell ABC News Israel's now negotiating with the U.S. on keeping IDF troops there. Nationwide, AAA says gas is averaging just under $4 a gallon, and torrential rain is falling across parts of the Gulf Coast. This is a
5: KICD News Time is 7:35. Big three stories. Pocahontas man faces life in prison. 47-year-old Jordan Mefford pled guilty Monday to conspiracy to distribute meth and possession of firearms as a convicted felon. Rise Fest organizer Rob Rosenboom says they finally beat the record for a gathering in Sheldon. A 1920s newspaper article claimed 24,000 people showed up for a KKK rally. Rosenboom says they counted 33,100 people in town this weekend. And Spencer police say a pursuit of two motorcyclists Tuesday night reached 140 miles per hour through town. One of the motorcyclists collided with a police cruiser. 22-year-old Tristan Russell then got up, fled on foot, was tased. The other motorcyclist, 21-year-old Landon Cook of Winterset, Iowa, fled on foot, was arrested about an hour later, hiding near one of the motels. So far, they've only been charged with eluding police and traffic violations. Big three stories we're following on the radio this morning. But all of our local news can be accessed on the World Wide Web anytime for free at northwestiowanow.com. 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
5: Wow! Tiffy Miller has a birthday today. 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Darcy Sundahl, happy birthday today, also from Spirit Lake. 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Trent Chin has a birthday. 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And happy 50th anniversary today, Tom and Bonnie Lambert from Milford.
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0: Mostly sunny today. Slight chance of showers and thunderstorms in the afternoon. A high in the low 70s. Mostly clear tonight. Slight chance of showers and thunderstorms. Overnight low 50. Partly sunny tomorrow morning. Slight chance of showers and thunderstorms in the afternoon. A high of 80. Partly cloudy tomorrow night. Overnight low in the mid 50s. Dry Saturday. Daytime high upper 70s. 70% chance of rain overnight. 50% chance of rain on Sunday. Right now it's clouding up. I didn't see a cloud in the sky an hour ago. Right now, it's partly cloudy, and it's 55 degrees at News Radio KICD.
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0: 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July corn is down 3.25 overnight. December corn currently down 3.5 at 4.45 1/4. July beans are down 9.75 cents. New crop down 9 cents at 11.40 1/4. Soybean meal down $1.80. Soybean oil down 120 points. Chicago wheat overnight down 1.5 cents.
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11: 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Tell them Bill sent you today. On this Thursday, President Trump did well in the press conference on Wednesday, I thought. He mollified his base by explaining most of the memorandum that is supposed to be signed.

0: find on Friday where they're wrong. Two things Mr. Trump did not get: weapons inspectors to monitor Iran's nuke program, as well as who really controls the Strait of Hormuz. The overarch on the deal is money. The USA will allow Iran to sell oil and will also unfreeze cash frozen by sanctions. Money talks even in the desert. To justify that scenario, the president resurrected the ghost of Herbert Hoover. Mr. Trump is well aware that Iran's intransigence could cause a worldwide depression. That ruined Hoover. So there is a hope that the mullahs might turn away from the terror state business. It's possible. I believe the president will punish them militarily. If they don't, he doesn't want a flawed legacy. Finally, people believe what they want to believe. The Democrats will say the Iran conflict never should have happened because President Obama's treaty had the mullahs locked down. President Trump says the exact opposite. That debate will rage on. Back in a moment. 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That is the Morning O'Reilly Update. More analysis later on.
1: KICD News Time is 7:45. This is not a test. This is rock and roll. Yeah, baby. Styx performs tonight. First paid concert at Arnold's Park Amusement Park at Preservation Plaza, featuring original member Tommy Shaw. Will be there. Rhonda Wedeking, meanwhile, will be at, I guess, what is considered classic country now. I still consider her a modern artist. Sarah Evans performs tomorrow night. This is a conversation Rhonda had with Sarah Evans a couple of weeks ago.
2: A great show at Preservation Plaza and Arnold's Park. Coming up June 19th, we've got Sarah Evans gracing the stage, and she has the opportunity to talk with us today. So good morning, Sarah.
3: Good morning. How are you?
2: Doing awesome. Glad to hear some of your music. You are a fan favorite here in Northwest Iowa.
3: Oh my gosh. Thank you so much.
2: So let's talk a little bit about things that you've been doing. You've been a busy woman with music, with family, and all other kind of things. You're a Grammy now.
3: Yes. And it is the most amazing blessing to ever happen to me. I thought, I will never love anyone as much as my children. And now that I have a grandson, like, he's the sweetest, fattest little, just turned 8 months, or is about to be 8 months. I don't know what today is, on the 29th. Anyway, he is so precious and so perfect, and we are all obsessed. So it's just a different... It's a different thing because you're able to just enjoy and not like think about all the stuff going on. You know, you can just kind of sit peacefully and spend time with your grandchild, and he's just hilarious and silly, and he's the love of our lives.
2: That's wonderful. Congratulations.
3: You've
2: been busy music-wise as well. I just found a duet that you did with the beautiful voice of the late Dan Seals, Nights Are Forever Without You. Your voices blend so well together. The harmonies are great. What prompted that?
3: I was asked to do it by the people who were making this project, and they were just, you know, asking different artists if they would be willing to duet and try to make it into something to honor him and his voice. And so I was very honored to be asked to do it. I think it turned out great. They did a great job with it.
2: Yeah, they did. It sounds very nice. Could play on a country or a pop station. Either one, it's a beautiful ballad.
3: Yeah, 100%. That was him and his music and his voice. He's just so kind of like that everybody loves him kind of artist, and it's like easy listening music.
2: Yes. How about your music? What have you been up to with Sarah Evans' music?
3: We're working on a special project right now that I'm not supposed to talk about yet because, you know, they always want you to wait for the big release and surprise, but we're working on a really, really cool project.
2: Okay.
3: And so that'll be out. I don't know when the plan is to release it, but I would say early next year. And then I'm also working on new music, new original music, you know, because people are always like, are you still doing music? And
2: right.
3: I'm like, oh my gosh, I'm doing 75 to 80 shows a year and still putting out records. And it's just, you know, hard to get new music played on mainstream country radio. So it's a little bit harder to find certain artists, but I'm always making music, writing songs. And so we will be doing a new original album at some point, probably later this year. Special project that we're working on is taking a little more time than we thought.
2: Okay. Well, we'll look forward to it here at the Big Country. That's for sure, okay?
3: Thank you. Yeah.
2: One of the comments here at the radio station when I said, oh, we're going to get a chance to talk with Sarah Evans, one of the guys mentioned, I always loved her videos. The videos to the songs that you recorded were always so good. And he said,
3: thank you.
2: Did you have creative control over that? Was somebody else producing it? Or how did those evolve?
3: Yeah. So Peter Zavadil directed my Born to Fly video.
2: Okay.
3: And I had the idea. I'm always super involved in everything that I do, like every video, every photo shoot, the styling of it, and you know, definitely the music. I've always co-produced all of my records. And so we hired this guy named Peter Zavadil to direct Born to Fly, and he did such an amazing job. And of course, we won Video of the Year for the CMAs. And so then I just kept using him for every video, and he is incredible. And so he and I work together so well, and we always come up with these, you know, what I think are really cool concepts. I love making videos, although they do make me hate the song for about a month because
2: you do it over, you know, and over and over again.
3: Yeah, you have to sing it so many times, and you have to really actually sing or else it looks weird.
2: Oh.
3: I appreciate that comment because we do work really hard on the videos. And, you know, these days there's just not the budgets that you used to have for making videos, for making albums. And so you kind of do the best you can with the budget that you have. And that challenge is also really fun.
2: Yeah, the industry changes on how you find your music and how you get yourself out there and known to the public as well, as that is continuing to evolve. We're excited that you're going to do a show for us. We're looking forward to that. So you mentioned you got a 90-minute show. Is that what we can look forward to when we see you in Arnold's Park?
3: Absolutely.
2: Sweet.
3: Yeah, it's a great show. It's really, really fun. We do all the hits minus maybe a couple, because we try to switch them out. And then we throw in some covers from my covers album that a lot of people don't even know I have, but it's called Copy That. And so we do some songs from that, and then we do some deep cuts from like Born to Fly. We play some songs for like the super fans who know every song from every album, and they love that because it's like, oh my gosh, I didn't think we were going to get to hear this one, you know. So we try to pull out those surprises as well.
2: We're looking forward to it. Tickets are on sale now. June 19th, Sarah Evans with Carly Pearce, 7:30 showtime. 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You don't want to miss it. Sarah, thank you so much for talking with us today.
3: Yeah, thank you for having me. Have a wonderful day.
1: Sarah Evans tomorrow night on Preservation Plaza. Sticks tonight on Preservation Plaza. Today is June the 18th, 169th day of the year, 196 left. On this date in 1778, the British Army left Philadelphia. 1812, the U.S. officially declared war on Great Britain after they had already been harassing our merchant ships. 1815, Napoleon was defeated at Waterloo. And I guess he retreated to Cedar Falls. I might not have that quite right. 1873, Susan B. Anthony fined $100 for attempting to vote. 1940, today is the day Winston Churchill gave his finest hour speech. Pop culture history, 1976, speaking of World War II. The movie Midway, kind of an attempt to recreate that epic longest day. They lined up as many big-name movie stars as they could get this cast. Henry Fonda, Charlton Heston, Robert Mitchum, Glenn Ford, Eddie Albert, Hal Holbrook, James Coburn, Cliff Robertson, and Robert Wagner. Couple of songs at number one on this date, 1977. Fleetwood Mac hit number one with Dreams. Kevin Robinson, turn up the radio right now. Because in 1988, you have been Rickrolled. Rick Astley hit number one with Together Forever. If you unexpectedly play a Rick Astley song for somebody when they weren't expecting it, they are Rickrolled. Consider yourself Rickrolled this morning. Let's do Quiz Biz this morning. Two free movie passes at The Palm in Spencer. The river of boiling blood that runs through hell is Phlegethon. There are four other, according to my map here, there are four other rivers in hell. The river of pain is Acheron. The river of lament is Cocytus. The river of forgetfulness, it says here, is Lethe. What is the river of hate? The geographical boundary of hell. What is the river of hate in the other place? 580-1240.
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1: queried, what is the river that surrounds hell? Did you pay attention in Sunday school? Don Yeager was my first correct caller from Fenton this morning. Neither he nor I are looking forward to seeing this place in person. The river that surrounds hell? We mentioned the name earlier. It's the name of the classic rock band performing night at Arnold's Park. Styx, spelled S-T-Y-X. Styx. The answer today on KICD's Quiz Biz. Tomorrow night is country music, and most of the country music I enjoy are the country songs I grew up listening to from the 60s and the 70s and the 80s. Do love Sarah Evans, though, and her big hit, Suds in the Bucket. She will be performing this live tomorrow night at Arnold's Park Amusement Park. She

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1: This is Carl Sitzer from Conscious Ag Consulting with your Thursday morning market preview. Might be Thursday for everybody on the calendar, but it's Friday for the markets, folks. We do not have trade tomorrow for Juneteenth. Trade closes today. We'll reopen Sunday night at normal time. So we won't be here tomorrow, and we're going to get the day off, and so do you from having to watch the markets. We'll join back up next week. Overnight trade, though, looking at corn and soybeans, both down a little bit. The back and forth trade continues, and due to the market being closed tomorrow and a long weekend, and maybe some building geopolitical uncertainty, and I'll get to that in a second, but all of this just kind of causing that back and forth trade to continue. Corn 2 to 3 cents lower in overnight trade, soybeans down 6 to 8. Crude oil was off $1.50 a barrel. That put some pressure on the market, as did a spike in the U.S. dollar, up 600 points overnight following the Fed's decision to keep interest rates unchanged yesterday, and some comments that the Fed made about the future of the economy, including that the full effect of inflation hasn't been hit yet, and that we should expect one and possibly two, if not three, rate hikes this year yet. And that really caught the market a little bit off guard yesterday. Coming back to the U.S. market, though, U.S. and Iran, the 60-day memorandum of peace was signed yesterday. President Trump signed it anyway. Nobody else has yet that we know of. The concern is this means also that Israel has to pull out of Lebanon, and Israel says they don't have to do anything the United States tells them. So the longevity of this ceasefire, again, being questioned here this morning, but we're going with what we have for facts out of the White House anyway. One thing I want to touch on the grains that is a little bit negative here that we've heard about is the processing margins. Processing margins have been under pressure here in the interior market. Ethanol down to about 30 to 35 cents a gallon. Soybean crush holding around on the board around 320, 325, closer to 375, 380 in the interior market. Those are down from the highs. And when I say down, corn's off about 15 cents, soybeans down 90 cents to a dollar. The thing is, still very, very good margins and really historically high. If we hadn't seen that big spike up, now we've corrected a little bit further to the downside. The end result, though, is end users are still making pretty good profits at those levels, and they want all of the processing abilities that they have, and that's why we're seeing pushes to get grain bought at several ethanol plants and soybean crushers throughout the interior market. I do not expect that to go away anytime soon, giving us some good support. Today's trade, I expect corn 2 to 3 cents lower on the start. Soybeans 6 to 7 cents lower as we get day trade started. Switching over to livestock, we got a June cattle on feed report coming out after the close tonight. June 1st cattle inventory up 2% from last year. May placements expected to be down 7%. May marketing's down 11%. Not a lot of fresh news for the livestock trade today. I expect to see heavy consolidation, especially with that cattle on feed report coming out after the close. This has been Carl Sitzer from Conscious Ag Consulting.
2: This is Sports on Radio Iowa. I'm Todd Kim. Summer workouts continue for the Iowa football team as a new-look defense gets ready for the upcoming season. Only three starters return on defense. One of them is senior corner Deshaun Lee, who says summer is an important time to build some team chemistry.
3: One thing that I've noticed, especially with our team last year, was just the bond that the defense had. So summertime, you know, we got a lot of time. We don't have really too many classes and things like that. So, you know, this extra time that we have, we just get together. We watch film. We work on our footwork. We work on our craft. And throughout all of that, all those blood, sweats, and tears throughout the summer, you become closer. So when it comes fall time, we know each other. We went through the spring. We went through the summer. And we're ready to go.
2: Sophomore Cam Buffington is part of a linebacker unit that has lost several standouts over the last 2 years to the NFL.
4: Big shoes to fill, but like the coaches have trust in us, and we have the trust in the coaches, so we're just listening and following and doing what the guys like before us did and what those NFL talent did. And, you know, just having trust is the biggest thing in each other and coaches and us and yourself and stuff like that.
2: Junior tackle Bryce Hawthorne is one of the most experienced members of a defensive line hit hard by graduation. The former transfer from South Dakota State played in all 13 games last season and recorded 15 tackles.
5: It's been different, but different in a good way. Like, it's been a good way to, like, learn. We got a young group, but it's fun to watch everybody, like, the growth. Like, you see bigger growth with the younger group. You know, with the older group, you're not necessarily seeing all the small details that they're growing on, but with this young group, you know, you can see really big growth, and that's really fun to see.
2: The Hawkeyes open the season at home September 5th against Northern Illinois, and in baseball, a James Triantos RBI single to right in the bottom of the 10th was the game winner as the Iowa Cubs beat Indianapolis 6-5 in Des Moines. 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
25: Radio Iowa, I'm Jason Dinesen. The Pentagon has announced an Iowa native is among the eight people killed in Monday's B-52 plane crash at an Air Force base in California. Radio Iowa's O.K. Henderson reports.
26: U.S. Air Force Major Brad Hovey, who was born in Algona, was a pilot with a test squadron at Edwards Air Force Base in the Mojave Desert. Hovey graduated from Adel DeSoto Minburn High School in 2009, according to a Facebook post from the school's Alumni Association. In 2014, he earned an aerospace engineering degree from Iowa State University. A long list of Iowa officials have issued statements offering condolences to Hovey's family. Governor Reynolds says, as Iowans honor Major Hovey's life and service, they are reminded of the incredible sacrifice demanded of every American who chooses to serve our country. Radio Iowa, I'm O.K. Henderson.
25: Military officials say it may take up to 6 months to determine why the plane crashed shortly after takeoff. More news in a minute on Radio Iowa.
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0: The average price of a gallon of gas in Iowa has dropped by 12 cents in the past week and is 37 cents less than the national average. The Iowa Court of Appeals is ordering the Department of Natural Resources to investigate the water quality of a stream in northeast Iowa, siding with a citizens group called the Driftless Water Defenders. For years, they watched nitrate levels rise in Bloody Run Creek and claim the pollution comes from a cattle operation first approved by the DNR in 2017. The group's lawyer, James LaRue, says the stream is a symbol of Iowa's declining water quality, and they want a good faith investigation.
1: And we think the DNR, we think the whole purpose of the DNR Water Quality Division is to, to get to it, to investigate.
0: The DNR has 30 days from the ruling to start its investigation or to appeal the decision to the Iowa Supreme Court. The Iowa Natural Resource Commission is moving forward with

0: Chris Ensminger says modern devices that can transmit signals are already banned.
1: I cannot use a phone or anything else, a camera that is actively communicating to me while I'm hunting. And so that cellular cameras are not legal currently anywhere, private or public land.
0: The NRC says the trail cam ban will protect the recreational experience of hunters and other visitors to these wild areas, and it ensures that hunters don't gain an improper or unfair technological advantage over game animals. For more on these and other stories, visit RadioIowa.com. This is Radio
2: ABC News, I'm Brian Clark. Ships are starting to sail the Strait of Hormuz now that both President Trump and Iran's president have signed the Memorandum of Understanding ending the fighting. Calls for the opening of the strait as well as setting a 60-day timeline to negotiate Iran's nuclear program. The war still on the mind of Pentagon head Pete Hegseth at a NATO meeting today.
3: Key NATO allies have welcomed the deal to stop the war in Iran, but now Defense Secretary Pete Hegseth has called those same allies shameful for not supporting the war more fully. It was widely considered a war of choice in Europe, which did not meet the requirements for collective defense. And now Hegseth has announced a review to examine the level of U.S. support to NATO. James Longman, ABC News in London.
2: Numbers on jobs show layoffs remain historically low. First-time unemployment claims fell by 4,000 in the last week. Lower Manhattan is packed this morning with New York Knicks fans. The ticker tape parade celebrating the NBA champions is about to start. This is ABC News.

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3: Mostly sunny. Did you just hear the news music and not my voice? I don't think my microphone was on when I just gave the headlines. Sorry about that. Mostly sunny. 20% chance of rain this afternoon. A high in the low 70s. Mostly clear tonight. 20% chance of rain. Low of 50. 20% chance of afternoon rain and a high of 80 degrees. Partly cloudy tomorrow night. Low in the mid-50s. 70% chance of rain Saturday night. 50% chance of rain Sunday. Right now it's 58 degrees at News Radio KICD. Listen up. Here is this hour's keyword for the America 250 giveaway powered by A&W, home of the 99-cent ice cream. This hour's keyword is jelly. And it must be jelly because jam don't move like that. J-E-L-L-Y, jelly, J-E-L-L-Y. 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You must be 18 years of age to...
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1: Birthdays today include Tiffany Millern. She's going to Styx tonight. Darcy Sundahl from Spirit Lake. Scotty McClure from Sioux Valley. Trent Chin has a birthday. Happy 50th anniversary today. Tom and Bonnie Lambert from Milford. And happy anniversary in Spirit Lake to Mark and Tammy Dillingham from Spirit Lake. On the celebrity birthday list,
2: I can wait another day.
1: It hardly gets better than Paul McCartney.
2: Until I call.
1: Maybe Billy Joel has written more good songs than Paul McCartney.
2: Gotta
1: be close, though.
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1: Paul McCartney's 85 today. Osage native.
2: Another lonely night.
1: His cousin bought part of my farm. Osage native and former USDA Secretary Mike Johans is 76 today.
2: We've only got each other.
1: Actress Miriam Flynn is 75. Cousin Eddie's wife from the Vacation films. Carol Kane is 74. You first saw her on Taxi on television. And the ever-beautiful Isabelle Rossellini is 74 today. You might be wondering, why is Isabelle Rossellini so beautiful? I will tell you why. Her mother is Ingrid Bergman.
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1: 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Net soybean export sales last week, 425,000 metric tons. That was up from the prior week. Our top buyers were Egypt, Mexico, Indonesia, Japan, and unknown. 304,000 next year, 552,000 metric tons shipped out, up 34% week over week. The top destinations were Egypt, China, India, Mexico, and Malaysia. Got a confirmation of some sales yesterday. 206,000 metric tons sold to Mexico and 120,000 metric tons sold to an unknown destination. July corn yesterday up 7.25, down 2.5 overnight, down another 4.25 this morning at the open, 416.75. September corn down 4.25 at 425.25. New crop December corn down 4 cents at 444.75. Cash price for corn yesterday up 7 cents at $3.90 per bushel. July soybeans yesterday up 2 cents, down 7.25 overnight, down 6.5 this morning at 11.25.5. September down 5.25 at 11.31.25. New crop November down a nickel at 11.44.25. Cash price for beans this morning up yesterday up 3 cents at 10.87. 132,000 metric tons were sold and later in the day confirmed to have gone to Mexico or to have been purchased by Mexico. Soybean meal unchanged yesterday, down $1.30 overnight, down $2.60 this morning. Soybean oil down 138 points yesterday, down 138 overnight, down 155 this morning. Chicago wheat up 16.75 yesterday, but down 3 overnight and down 2 pennies this morning. Live cattle futures yesterday down 12 cents to 35 cents. This morning, August live cattle down 72 cents at 248.12. October down 62 cents at 241.22. December down 57 cents at 239.92. February down 55 cents at 239.97. Still haven't seen any cash activity. 109,000 through the plants yesterday, 4,000 more than a week ago, 4,000 fewer than a year ago. Choice boxes yesterday afternoon down 508 at 394.50. Select boxes yesterday afternoon up 41 cents at 377.26. Feeders yesterday 37 cents to 55 cents higher. This morning at the open, we have August feeder cattle down 97 cents at 366.45. September down 87 cents at 364.85. October down 82 cents at 362.10. November down 72 cents at 358.90. Hogs yesterday down 15 cents for July, otherwise up 97 cents to $1.45. This morning we have July hogs up 2 cents at 94.67. August down 35 cents at 96.15. October down 40 cents at 80.87. December down 45 cents at 74.10. Iowa Southern Minnesota cash hogs 97.73. Yesterday afternoon's negotiated average 90.72. Yesterday afternoon's formula average 476,000 processed, up 15,000 head from a week ago and up 28,000 head from a year ago. Cutouts down 8 cents yesterday at 94.77. Class 3 milk down 17 cents yesterday. Penny higher this morning at 16.19. Wall Street fell 445 points yesterday. The Dow Jones Industrial Average is up 181 points this morning at 51,700. Opening prices on KICD in Big Country 1077.
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0: The number 15 team in Class 4A, Spencer, picked up a big 2-1 walk-off win in high school softball on Wednesday night against the number 10-ranked team in Class 4A, Bishop Helin of Sioux City. I was able to catch up with a couple of Tiger athletes afterwards. Lucy Symington, the batter who had the walk-off hit, and Jersey Vale, the pitcher who threw 7 innings with 12 strikeouts on the evening. Speaking with Lucy Symington, after the Spencer Tigers come away with a walk-off win here tonight against Bishop Helin of Sioux City by a score of 2-1, and Lucy, you had the walk-off hit, and just kind of leading up to that at-bat, just kind of trouble getting some solid contact here tonight. Talk to me about, first of all, those first 3 at-bats and just what wasn't quite going right initially here tonight.
1: Yeah, I think I was just in my head a little bit and overthinking it, and so when I got up to bat, I just knew I had to trust myself, and like I knew I could do it, and yeah.
0: And so you get runners on in front of you there here this evening, and then she puts one over the plate for you, and you hit it on the screws there. Just talk to me about that at bat.
1: Yeah, I think it's just I can't really overthink it that much, and she was a really good pitcher, and I think just trusting myself once again, and I knew I could do it.
0: Well, you mentioned how good of a pitcher she is. Tonight she worked out of some really tough spots. And what were some of the strong points in her game?
1: Yeah, she just had really good movement and a really good off-speed pitch. So it was hard sometimes, but I think we caught on pretty well for today.

0: Now speaking with Jersey Vale here tonight. Complete seven innings in the 2-1 walk-off win against Bishop Heelan of Sioux City. And 12 strikeouts by my count here this evening. What was going well with the stuff?
1: Honestly, I was just trying to get them to like swing at my rise, and also just knowing that I have a great defense behind me and letting them catch the balls, get the outs, and having Lucy throw them out if I, you know, walk them a time or two. But yeah, just trusting that my pitches will work and that we'll swing at them.
0: You've been a good pitcher leading up to this season, of course, but it really feels like you're starting to become a dominant pitcher. And what's been, in your opinion, your biggest improvements over these last few years?
1: Honestly, just getting to know how to spin the ball. And honestly, it's really with my team, like trusting my team, knowing that I can throw a ball that they can hit, and then we're just going to get the out. And I'm doing a travel team in the offseason, and that's also helped me a lot to grow my game.
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7: Good morning, George Bauer, KICD Ag Business Desk. Here's what's happening in Farm News Now. U.S. Senator Chuck Grassley from Iowa adding his voice to the chorus, asking for quick renewal of USMCA.
8: The USMCA has been an important trade agreement for Iowa agriculture. I urge the Trump administration to quickly advance the trilateral conversations on renewing it. And I think it should be renewed. It's a big deal for all three countries, and it's a particularly big deal for American agriculture.
7: That is not to say we don't have some issues with Mexico.
8: While the USMCA meetings on agriculture take place, I hope that our U.S. Trade Representative, Ambassador Greer, and others on his team take into consideration all produce growers across the United States, and especially the potential impact of Mexico's investigation of the U.S. pork industry. This is particularly important for my state of Iowa, as my state is the top producing state in the entire country. And Mexico is the number one export market for American pork.
7: Mexican negotiators are in Washington, D.C. this week. Biotech corn, allowing biotech corn into Mexico, one of the topics on the agenda. USDA yesterday announced $105 million to bolster 40 projects aimed at fighting the New World screwworm. Secretary Brooke Rollins announced the New World screwworm grand challenge back in January. It focused on four core principles. Number one, enhancing sterile fly production. Number two, developing better traps to lure the flies and modernize detection. Number three, advancing therapeutics and treatments to reduce animal health impacts. And then number four, developing better tools that bolster preparedness and response. Ag Department yesterday said they reviewed 226 applications that would have added up to $664 million in total funding. The 40 winners, they say, were selected based on their innovative approaches, scientific gold standards, and their potential to make a significant impact. Texas Ag Commissioner Sid Miller is still critical of the federal response. He says, why aren't we just killing those flies?
9: And especially a bait with an attractant and an insecticide in it. So you put the bait out, it kills 80 to 95% of the screwworm flies. Then you reduce the population up where the screwworm flies will work. We'd have to change insecticide. The insecticide we use then is no longer allowed, but they tested probably 15 or 20 insects, and several of them are already labeled for the screwworm fly.
7: Sid Miller lost the Republican primary in his attempt to seek another term as Texas Ag Commissioner earlier this year. He says he also has a problem with the term quarantine used in the federal response to New World screwworm cases being confirmed in Texas. We got the official April commodity prices from USDA earlier this week. Now they're out with their June outlook for beef. Minor adjustments being made to the production forecast. 2026 beef production forecast lowered to 25,438,000,000 pounds. The 2027 beef production forecast increased to 25,385,000,000 pounds. Outlook for cattle prices this year adjusted on second quarter price data, with 2026 slaughter steer prices increased to $250.16, feeder steers lowered to $375.22. The 2026 beef import forecast unchanged from May, and the beef export forecast is lowered for the second quarter based on April trade data. 2027 beef export forecast is adjusted slightly lower. And that's the latest from the KICD Ag Business Desk. We'll have markets throughout the day and more farm news coming up during the noon hour.
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12: What are some of the potential legal and tax issues with oil and gas leases? First, consider the legal title. When a lease or mineral conveyance uses double fractions, such as reserving one-third of an undivided one-eighth royalty, it can create a title ambiguity. Historically, courts presumed one-eighth was shorthand for the entire mineral estate. Today, unclear wording leads to expensive litigation over whether your royalty interest is fixed or floats with new production. Your lease must use explicit, precise percentages. On the tax side, the way you're paid dictates how you're taxed. Initial upfront lease bonuses and annual delay rentals are legally treated as rent. They are reported on Schedule E and taxed as ordinary income, but not subject to self-employment tax. Once production begins, you'll receive royalty payments, but can claim an offsetting depletion deduction, which accounts for the mineral wealth being used up. Independent producers and royalty owners can generally claim a statutory percentage depletion deduction of 15% to directly offset taxable royalty income. This has been the Agricultural Law and Tax Report. I'm Roger McCohen.
14: from ABC News.
15: I'm Brian Clark. The national average of gas falling below $4 a gallon in the U.S., according to AAA, and that's coming down as the Strait of Hormuz reopens under the terms of the U.S.-Iran ceasefire. ABC's Mary Bruce says that deal could bring Iran greater financial relief.
16: For the first time in years, the U.S. lifting restrictions, allowing Iran to freely sell oil. The U.S. also committing to negotiate lifting all sanctions against Iran and the release of billions of dollars in frozen Iranian assets if certain progress is made. But last month, the president said this.
17: No, we're not talking about any easing of sanctions or giving money. No sanctions, no money, no nothing.
15: As details of the 14-point memorandum have emerged, some Republicans were critical of the U.S. position. Some Democrats have also criticized the president, including the top Democrat in the Senate, Chuck Schumer.
18: This will be regarded as one of the biggest American disasters, and it's because Trump started this war. He didn't know how to finish it, and it looks like in too many ways he has just capitulated to the Iranians.
15: Defense Secretary Pete Hegseth criticized NATO countries for not allowing the U.S. access to their facilities to strike Iran. He said the U.S. is going to review its force posture in Europe.
19: Make no mistake about it, this will be a real review. It will be designed to ensure that NATO is moving fast and irreversibly toward Europe leading.
15: The jobs market remains strong, says ABC's Jim Ryan.
20: 225,000 out-of-work Americans filed their initial applications for state jobless benefits in the week ended June 13th, a decrease of 4,000. The previous week's reading, 229,000 initial filings, was the highest since February. Still, economists describe the labor market as stable and in a condition of low hiring and low firing.
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15: Right now in New York City, large crowds lining the streets, ready to salute the NBA champion New York Knicks with a ticker tape parade up the Canyon of Heroes. It's drawing huge crowds and a massive law enforcement presence. Mayor Zoran Mamdani told ABC News,
24: "This is a parade of immense excitement across our city and frankly even across the region. It could very well end up being the largest parade in New York City history."
15: It's the Knicks' first NBA championship since 1953. Overnight, Ukraine launched a new major attack on Russia.
25: Ukraine hit Russia with one of the largest drone attacks of the year. That's according to the Russian Ministry of Defense. A wave of Ukrainian drones hit a major oil refinery there for the second time this week. Russia says its air defenses intercepted more than 500 drones across the country overnight, but debris still managed to hit the refinery. President Zelensky called this a fully justified attack after Russia unleashed ballistic missiles on Kyiv this week. He said this morning, "If Ukraine burns, Moscow burns." James Longman, ABC News in London.
15: A new strategy for Luigi Mangione in his state murder trial. He is charged with killing the United Healthcare CEO Brian Thompson in New York City in 2024. His defense team is going to employ a psychiatric defense, according to the judge, which, if successful, means Mangione could be sent for treatment instead of prison. I'm Brian Clark, ABC News.
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7: Here are the 9 o'clock farm markets on KICD, brought to you this hour as a service of Northwest Bank. July corn down 4 1/4, sats at 416 3/4. September down 4 1/4, new crop December corn down 4 1/4 at 444 1/2. July soybeans down 6 3/4, sats at 11.25 1/4. September down 5 1/2, sats at 11.31. November down 5, sats at 11.44 1/4. August live cattle down 65 cents at 248.20. October down 47 cents at 241.37. December down 35 cents at 240.15. August feeder cattle down $1.32 at 366.10. September down $1.25 at 364.40. October down $1.22 at 361.62. Hogs right now up 12 cents for July, I should say, otherwise down in a range of 5.
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2: And welcome in. Great to have you with us here for today's Agriculture of America. Coming up on our program, we got a lot to get to here on today's AOA. We're going to discuss BRD in our beef on dairy herds. We're going to have a conversation with Dr. Nathan Meyer from Beringer Ingelheim. He'll be with us coming up here in segment two and share some tips on how to manage and what signs to look out for when it comes to BRD in our beef on dairy herds. And then after the bottom of the hour, we're going to spend the rest of the show having a conversation with USDA Deputy Secretary Stephen Vaden. He'll be with us. We're going to get some updates on USDA's reorganization efforts. They've made some final announcements there this week. We're also going to talk about fertilizer prices and competition in the industry, a number of other topics as well. And we're going to get to that conversation again. The Deputy Secretary will be with us for the second half of today's program. Let's get started, though, and talk markets as we near the three-day holiday weekend. Joining us now, Mike Zuzulo with Global Commodity Analytics. Mike, great to have you back on the program with us, sir. And, you know, ahead of a three-day weekend, it's been an interesting week in the trade, I would say. And, you know, I have to wonder, just by and large, do we get a little bit of position squaring, so to speak, here in some of these ag markets ahead of the three-day holiday, Mike?
3: I was hoping that we'd get a little bit more of a clear picture of the trend before the holiday and set us up for a little bit more excitement, Jesse, through the weekly export sales and through confirmation that we did get some Chinese business on the soybean front. Also, we did get an update from CPC on the U.S. side of the El Nino, and that's been kind of a hot topic, it seems like, to me this past week. I think we're seeing the commodity funds reload their long positions probably a little bit earlier than normal, but it's been such a big news topic this last 7 or 8 days in a variety of news that I think the funds are coming back in on the long side, fighting the crude oil market and fighting a new 12-month high in the U.S. dollar. So what we've seen now as we open up this last trading day of the week is more of a negative bias in the wheat and in the corn. Beans watching those two. Big leader to the downside. The hole in the bucket continues to be the soybean oil, down almost 2.5% after the opening. And we can attribute most of that to this continued weakness and liquidation pressure in the crude oil market. But we'll see what we get in the second half of the trading day, given that we did get fresh soybean export sales to China, two unknown destinations, also got some nice Mexican corn export sales released after the weekly numbers came out this morning.
2: I find it a little bit interesting with the China confirmation on the export sales data on Thursday morning, the daily flash sale, that, you know, we're showing a little bit of red in soybeans. And I just wonder, is that attributed to the pressure continuing in soybean oil? Or is it even a little bit of the classic, you know, we bought the rumor this week and now we're selling the fact a little bit, Mike?
3: Yeah, I put that last one at about 70-75% of the weight of why we're not reacting more positively. We've been seeing this market buy beans and sell corn for the better part of 3-4 weeks heading into the WASDE report and even after the WASDE report. And at some point, I think they're going to have to turn their attention to the soybean oil because it's not leading the market higher. Also turning their attention to the acreage numbers coming up here at the end of the month. So I think that might be the issue, Jesse. And that's why I really do think between the wetter weather for the U.S. harvest, for the wheat on both sides of the wheat belt, conversations I'm having from clients from Illinois and Oklahoma, Kansas, seeing that their wheat is not nearly what it was last year ago, especially in the soft red wheat belt, harvest being so much faster. I still think wheat and corn, especially the wheat, are the leaders to the upside here in the big picture.
2: Talking with Mike Zuzulo, Global Commodity Analytics. You mentioned Illinois. I'd be remiss if I didn't say, you know, thinking about folks impacted by some nasty tornadoes midweek in parts of Illinois, some damage I saw in Iowa, wind damage more so, and into Indiana as well, some damage there. But you bring up a good point thinking about weather here. And could these grain markets, Mike, start to shift more to a weather and supply-demand focus here as we go through the back half of June and get past Father's Day? What do you think?
3: You know, commodity-wide, whether you're talking about crude oil, bean oil, corn, wheat, beans, I think you've got a situation where the market has not stayed high enough for long enough to ration any kind of demand. And I think we're seeing that now with some of the numbers that are coming through. I mean, look at what Algeria potentially bought in milling wheat this week, over 800,000 metric tons, probably from the Black Sea. But yet we're seeing these massive drone strikes of Ukraine against Russia on the oil side and Russia against Ukraine on specifically Odessa and their port structure. And we're looking at some really significant damage starting to rack up. So I think that the weather globally is worthy of the market buying back into because we haven't rationed any demand at this point, Jesse. It's a timing aspect of it. And I think that's where the Federal Reserve, the new Fed governor, chairman, I should say, coming in and changing the look of the Fed really did shake the market quite a bit. And this new one-year high in the dollar is being noticed here on Thursday.
2: And I'm glad you brought that up with Fed Chair Kevin Warsh, his first meeting here. And, you know, as I had a chance to digest some of what came out of that meeting, to your point, you know, some differences in how things are presented, et cetera, et cetera. And so it's going to be interesting to see how this continues now as we move forward in his tenure, Mike.
3: Yeah, and then there's a new sheriff in town. He sounds like he's going to be data-driven. He's not going to do a lot of press conferences, and he's going to tie his governors down to not do many press conferences and talk much either. I don't have a problem with that. I hope we do follow more supply-demand fundamentals in the grains, livestock, and also in the macro. I do think the news headlines and the algo traders have really gotten too much into this market.
2: Final minute or so, cattle complex. You and I are speaking ahead of the release of the cattle on feed report, but man, this cattle trade, you know, it just seems like whatever you throw at it, we continue to find a way to rally and move time and time again here, Mike.
3: Yeah, USDA website has been quiet on the S word down there on the border. No more new news since June 12th. That's opened up the supply-demand fundamentals, I think, in the cattle ahead of this report. Gas prices are down, I think, around 51 cents nationally at this point versus 30 days ago. And the equities just got done making new highs. So we've seen a really big bump up in the fund-led liquid pressure to the upside. And I'd like to see this go with the cattle on feed report more next week and retest those old highs. I think the number, again, will be key, will be the placements. Do we really have 11.6, 11.7 million head on feed, or is it closer to 11.5? Numbers still don't add up when it comes to year-to-date slaughter versus what our on feed numbers say, especially given we're not bringing Mexican feeders into this country at this point.
2: Well, I know folks can reach out to you, take a look at a two-week trial and more. GlobalCom Research, GlobalCom with two M's, research.com. With that, Mike Zuzulo, Global Commodity Analytics, always good to talk with you, sir. Have a great Father's Day weekend. We'll talk to you soon.
3: Right back at you, Jesse. Thanks, buddy.
2: Appreciate it. Mike Zuzulo with us here on AOA. Coming up next, we're going to discuss BRD and our beef on dairy herds. Dr. Nathan Meyer with Boehringer Ingelheim will join us on the way after this here on AOA.
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1: Informing America's farmers and ranchers, AOA. Now back to Jesse Allen.
2: And we continue here on today's Agriculture of America. Let's discuss BRD and some of the outcomes we could have if we see BRD in our beef on dairy cattle and just cattle in general. This is a topic that I know we continue to have to talk about here across the cattle industry. Joining us now for a conversation about BRD, Dr. Nathan Meyer with Boehringer Ingelheim is with us here today. And Nathan, thanks so much for the time and joining us here on the show, sir. Hope all is well.
27: Jesse, it's a pleasure to be here and look forward to having a good discussion about bovine respiratory disease.
2: Well, let's start. You know, there's been so much made about the expansion of beef on dairy over the last couple of years and for many good reasons, but what about BRD challenges when it comes to beef on dairy? And maybe why do beef on dairy calves face unique BRD challenges?
27: Yeah, Jesse, the beef on dairy, the rapid expansion adoption of that breeding program, it's been quite fascinating and what a great contribution to our industry it's made. You know, there are some unique things when it comes to BRD and these beef on dairy. Many times these animals look like our beef animals, but it really comes down to how they're reared compared to our traditional beef animals. And what I mean by that is, you know, they start their life very young age, pretty much in confinement. So there's some challenges to that. There's some benefits to that. But it's really a function of their rearing system that sets them up for some unique challenges with BRD. And I think that's really what we face. So guys buy these cattle, and they definitely look like beef animals, but they health-wise behave quite a bit different versus our beef animals.
2: Well, I wonder, of course, you know, BRD, as I alluded to earlier, it is such a challenge across the whole beef industry, and it has been for quite some time. It's one of those things that I think producers just have to continue to contend with, you know, year in and year out. So thinking about this, what are some of the signs that producers, I think this is a good spot for a reminder, what are some signs that they need to be watching for regarding BRD in their herd?
27: Yeah, Jesse, it comes down to some classical signs that we're looking for. And it's around, you know, this is primarily starts out, we think, as a viral infection, progresses to a bacterial infection. And those bacteria, those pathogens, when they set up shop, they trigger a whole host of symptoms in those animals. And those, what we're looking for is, we like the acronym DART, and DART stands for depression, appetite, respiration, and temperature. Starting out with depression, the D in the DART is the animals will oftentimes have a listless behavior. They'll have a dull appearance to them. So a lot of seasoned animal health caretakers will notice that their eyes look kind of glossy a little bit. Their ears will be droopy. They may not have near the feed intake or water intake or milk intake on the young animal. Those are some of the classical signs of depression. And these beef on dairy, we're not running them in a herd per se. Starting out, they're using individual hutches. So in beef animals, straight beef animals, we talk about herd separation. You know, they'll be at the back of the pen. We can't observe that in these hutch cattle quite as well. So we're really looking at things such as feed intake and water or milk intake. So that's the D in the DART. Appetite, that's pretty straightforward. These animals don't have the appetite, animals that are infected with BRD. So we're looking at feed consumption. Big advantage for beef on dairy cattle here. They're individually fed, so we can know right away what their feed intake is. Moving on to the R in DART, respiration. So as animals, as the disease progresses, it's in their lungs, so the animals have to work harder to breathe to get the oxygen they need. So we oftentimes see a more rapid breath rate. People describe it being more shallower. It's not a deep, comfortable breath. They have to breathe shorter and faster. And then moving on to the T in the DART acronym is temperature. So, you know, we still use our thermometer to determine the body temperature of that animal. It's a great diagnostic tool. It's been around a long time, well proven. So oftentimes when an animal is infected, they'll have an elevated temperature, and we'll classify that as 103.5 Fahrenheit, 103.5 or greater. Some people say 104 or greater, but somewhere in that range. Those are really what we're looking for when we're trying to diagnose BRD in these animals.
2: We are having a conversation here today with Dr. Nathan Meyer from Boehringer Ingelheim, talking about BRD challenges in beef on dairy and across the cattle industry. And so I think about early intervention, you know, and being proactive when it comes to BRD. How can we be proactive against BRD in our herds, Nathan?
27: Yeah, I like that word proactive. I'm a big fan of preventative medicine. You know, these animals are so valuable these days, and we want to do everything we can to prevent disease, be proactive, take a preventative approach. A couple key things with these animals. One is we are very reliant on them getting a good amount and good quality colostrum off the start. So these animals are born in a dairy facility, and their first meal is going to be hopefully good colostrum. So we want the right quantity and quality of colostrum. And that really sets up that passive immunity. So this is antibodies, immunoglobulins that are going to protect them from disease challenges early on. So that's step one, is anything we can do to make sure our colostrum and our maternal antibodies, so what comes from mom, is going to be at the highest level possible. That's key. Jesse, the second thing I would say would be we want a good overall health protocol. So a lot of that focuses on vaccination. We know there's some great vaccines out there. Historically, we've used a lot of intranasals, but there's been some great research looking at our injectable products, the right vaccines that protect against these maternal antibodies. These maternal antibodies, they attack a lot of things, and we don't want them attacking our vaccine. So we want the right vaccine that's going to protect that vaccine, but also stimulate the immune system. So cool research out there looking at certain injectable vaccines that stimulate immunity as fast as intranasals, but we also tend to see a longer duration of immunity, so it lasts longer in that animal. So big fan of immunization, vaccination in these young animals, and then just overall making sure our nutrition program's good, parasite control program's good. That's really going to set these animals up for a good preventative, proactive approach to BRD.
2: Well, you mentioned some treatment options. Any other options available or anything else you would highlight there for folks listening in here?
27: Yeah, BRD, you know, it's when we get to the bacterial stage of that disease, we have some great tools, and antibiotics are some of the best tools we have. We want to use those wisely. Judiciously is the word that's commonly thrown out. So I think early diagnosis, and we talked about those signs to be looking for, early diagnosis, early treatment is important. Those bacteria replicate very quickly in the lungs, and if we wait too long, our antibiotics are no longer effective to go in there and inhibit or kill those bacteria. So early detection, timely treatment, making sure our diagnosis is correct, so working with your herd veterinarian to identify disease and treat disease. I think those are some key things from a treatment standpoint.
2: Well, anything final you would mention or reiterate to producers as they're thinking about the BRD challenges that they face in their beef on dairy and across their herds in general here, Dr. Meyer?
27: Yeah, I'd like to say that there's no doubt the beef on dairy, as I started out saying, is a great place in our industry. There are some unique challenges. They're not just straight beef animals. They come from calf ranches, operations that start those cattle out. So we got to keep that in mind. You know, they have challenges that we've talked about, but boy, what a great opportunity. We've seen incredible performance on these animals, gains, conversions, great carcass quality. So, you know, although the health challenges exist, we continue to make some great ground, some great progress on the performance of these animals. And I think if we stay on top of BRD by looking for early signs and treating aggressively, but also starting even before that, preventing disease through good colostrum, good vaccination, that's key for this population.
2: And like I always try to reiterate and talk about when we have conversations like this, staying in contact with your herd veterinarian and talking with experts such as yourself and the folks at Boehringer Ingelheim and other groups, that's always important, isn't it?
27: That's right, Jesse, for sure. Your herd veterinarian should be up to date on the latest continuing education, latest research out there, and reach out to those experts in the field to help you through any challenging times and prevent challenging times.
2: Absolutely. With that, Dr. Nathan Meyer, Boehringer Ingelheim, thanks for joining us here on AOA and telling us more about BRD in beef on dairy. Have a great one, and we look forward to having you back on the show again real soon.
27: Appreciate it, Jesse. We'll catch you down the road. Take care.
2: You bet. Once again, Dr. Nathan Meyer with Boehringer Ingelheim. And you can go to Boehringer-Ingelheim.com as well for more information. All right, coming up next here on AOA, we are going to sit down for a conversation with USDA Deputy Secretary Stephen Vaden. He'll join us next on Agriculture of America.
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12: Reporting from the USDA. Good morning. You're listening to AOA. I'm Susan Littlefield on the American Ag Network. Looking at, they confirmed China bought 4.8 million bushels of new crop soybeans from the United States in the past 24 hours within unknown destinations, buying another 4.4 million bushels for delivery in the new crop year. That was on top of 11.2 million bushels of new crop corn purchased by Mexico. As anticipated, end users are taking advantage of the recent big price liquidation phase, which is what we've seen in the market this week. And that signals the beginning of China coming to the purchase at least a portion of what is committed to for the coming year. Although, according to Arlen Suderman at StoneX, we won't know if it lives up to the full commitment for quite some time. The proposed memorandum of understanding between the U.S. and Iran was remotely signed yesterday by both parties. And according to that MOU, Iran will now reopen the Strait of Hormuz while the U.S. lifts its blockage on Iranian ports. The planned meeting between Iranian and U.S. officials, including Vice President Vance, is still expected to take place tomorrow in Switzerland, where it is believed they will begin negotiations on Iran's nuclear program. Yesterday's meeting in Feds included no rate hike, but the new Fed chair, Kevin Warsh, struck a hawkish tone in his news conference. He promised to attack inflation pressures, with 9 of 19 Fed officials expected at least one rate hike in 26. The hawkish tone is bullish for U.S. dollar, but may have a negative effect on ag commodities. President Trump has softened his tone somewhat on the USMCA trade pact, now saying he's open to the idea of renewing it, though he believes the U.S. would do better without it. And heavy rainfall swept across the Midwest yesterday, with more expected into the end of June. 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
1: 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AOA. Now back to Jesse Allen.
2: Joining us right now on the program, it has been too long since we've been able to sit down and have a conversation with him. He is the Deputy Secretary of Agriculture at USDA. Stephen Vaden joins us here today on Agriculture of America. And Deputy Secretary Vaden, how are you, sir? It's great to talk with you again.
18: Doing fine. Glad to head into a holiday weekend and getting to head home.

0: of this administration. So right now we're putting our plan into motion. We're already producing 100 million sterile flies, which are the method by which we fight this invasive pest in Panama, coming online in Mexico, thanks to American taxpayer funding in the next few weeks, will be another 100 million sterile fly facility there in Mexico. And Secretary Rollins broke ground on our own American facility earlier this year, which, when it is fully up and running, will produce more than 300 million sterile flies per week. When you add all that up, that's 500 million sterile flies per week that will be produced, and that is more than enough of what it has taken historically to remove this pest from any territory where it has invaded. In the interim, we continue to monitor things closely, and I would encourage all of your listeners, if they want the latest on where the screwworm is, go to screwworm.gov. That is where the latest information will always be on detections in the United States.
1: And I think something else with this, too, obviously there's the producer fight against the screwworm pest and dealing with that in cattle. But it's something that I think the USDA has done a great job of explaining this. And I know we've talked about it a lot on this show, is for the consumer perspective, that there is no harm to the beef supply and, you know, trying to minimize any negative consumer perception surrounding this screwworm incursion, so to speak.
0: That's entirely correct. This is not a food safety issue. It's nothing anyone who's buying beef in any of our many grocery stores needs to worry about. When this pest is detected, all that needs to be done is it needs to be treated with standardly available medications that large animal veterinarians have access to. The pest and its larvae are killed, and there's no further concern. And lest anyone doubt, this pest is not native here. We're going to push it out of the country. But you know where it is native? Brazil. And anyone who knows anything about Brazilian ag knows they have a very large beef sector that competes very aggressively with our own here in the United States. So this is not something that is a threat to our cattle market. This is not something that our consumers should spend 5 seconds thinking about. This is a job for the United States Department of Agriculture and our professionals at the Animal and Plant Health Inspection Service to push this bug back out of the country.
1: Well, we're going to continue to follow along in the fight against New World screwworm. I want to change topics, and I want to discuss fertilizer with you, sir. And I know this is a major topic among producers, among the industry, the sharp rise we saw in fertilizer prices. And I know you yourself have been laser focused on many of these issues, especially competition issues in the fertilizer industry. What's some of the latest news you can share there on what's maybe happening behind the scenes, so to speak, at USDA when it comes to some of these challenges when it comes to fertilizer?
0: Well, we remain laser focused on it, Jesse. We're happy that the president has negotiated an agreement with Iran that looks to open the Strait of Hormuz. But we also know that the issue with some of the fertilizer production in the Middle East wasn't just transportation in the strait. It was the fact that some of those facilities, for example, in Saudi Arabia, fell victim to Iranian bombs and missiles. And that is not something that opening the strait is going to magically fix. And so for that reason, we're engaged in all types of interagency discussions to see about ensuring that our farmers have the fertilizer they need as we head into fall application season, which I know is such a big issue with regard to phosphate. But as those discussions are ongoing, we're keeping our eye on two other balls as well. You mentioned one of them, and that's competition. We've been working very closely with our friends at the Federal Trade Commission. I was very happy to see that not long after I met with the chairman of the Federal Trade Commission, Andrew Ferguson, he publicly announced, to what I understand was a standing ovation from corn farmers, that he was opening an antitrust investigation into fertilizer producers and whether the market was truly a free and fair market that farmers deserve and expect. We support him in those efforts, and we will provide the Federal Trade Commission with whatever data we have that it may need as part of that investigation. And then on the other end of the spectrum, we do not want to take our eye off the ball regardless of what happens in the Middle East, because we know that fertilizer was an issue before the most recent Middle Eastern conflict, and it will continue to be an issue afterward if we take our eyes off the ball. So we are working with companies who want to develop new fertilizer production facilities in the United States, whether it be nitrates or phosphates, and we are continuing to see about shepherding those projects to realization so that as we get down the road in the mid and long term from now, it won't matter what's going on in the Middle East. We'll be assured of

0: adequate domestic supply.
1: And you know, I was in the room back in late April when you and Secretary Rollins and many members of the administration and congressional folks announced some of the plans when it comes to those investments, for instance. And, you know, I wonder on that front, could we potentially see more investment, you know, announcements down the road into some of these projects? Or could we at least see some of the barriers and roadblocks continue to come down when it comes to permitting and things of that nature that could help, you know, create more opportunity for domestic production of fertilizers with some of the natural resources that we do have available here in the United States, sir?
0: So the answer to both of your questions, Jesse, is yes. As a matter of fact, tomorrow, one of the first things I'm doing is going to a meeting at the White House to talk about, among other topics, those fertilizer projects, where they stand, and what we can do to remove any barriers that have gone out. And my office in particular spends time calling up some of the larger companies that are involved in these projects and checking in to see if there's anything we at USDA can help do to move them along more quickly.
1: I'd be remiss, too, if I didn't ask about countervailing duties on phosphate imports. I know that's been a big topic, talking point from ag groups, corn growers, you name it. We haven't necessarily seen any movement there. Is that something that's still on the table potentially?
0: It is on the table. The Secretary and I have both had discussions at the cabinet level about this. You haven't seen any movement, but let me assure your listeners that both the Secretary and I have been spending quite a lot of time on this. These discussions are ongoing. The White House understands how critical an issue this is, and I remain hopeful that there will be future announcements to come on that, and I intend to be there for them.
1: All right. Well, I appreciate the thoughts on that. We'll continue to watch and follow along. Let's talk USDA reorganization and bringing USDA closer to producers. And I know there's been a lot of movement here. You've toured many of the facilities that are broken down, run down in parts of the country and, you know, trying to streamline things, so to speak. What's some of the latest when it comes to USDA reorganization that you could share with folks?
0: Well, we made our last major reorg announcement just a couple of hours ago, Jesse. We announced for our remaining mission areas at USDA what we intend to reorganize, where those agencies will be heading, and how many employees approximately will be affected. We also announced some internal reorganizations of USDA to centralize some of the things where every agency has its own copy of the same program and centralize it in one place instead of having 10 of the same thing. And so now we have made all of our announcements, and it's time to put them into action. And as you have noted, I have toured the facilities that don't look good, and hence we're giving them up. But I've also now been to each of our five new hub locations and looked at the facilities that we will be occupying there by the end of the year. And I'm equally excited about that. And for any of your listeners who are curious about where we are going, why we are doing this, and what the current state of the facilities that we are deciding to get rid of are, I would encourage them to go one of two places. Number one, they could go to my Twitter handle, at DepSecVade. We've got videos, we've got letters to Congress responding questions, we've got all types of things in my timeline there. And we also have a reorg website. It's our transparency website, we refer to it as internally, but it's usda.gov/reorg, and you will find the history of this entire project, from our initial announcements to the subsequent announcements to copies of letters in response to Congress to even in some cases, believe it or not, Jesse, we have Office of Special Counsel investigation reports saying that some of the facilities we're seeking to get rid of are hazards to the employees who work there. Obviously, we want to get our employees out of situations like that. This just makes common sense. It's only because common sense is not so common that it has taken the Trump administration to pull the trigger on this now.
1: To your point there about that last announcement, I believe I saw this note as well. I just wanted to clarify. I believe that was related to the Foreign Agricultural Service and moving some of those FAS folks to the Kansas City hub. Am I correct in saying that?
0: That is one of the announcements. We would be taking approximately half of the employees of the Foreign Agriculture Service who are based here in D.C. I want to emphasize that. Those who are overseas doing diplomatic work, They're not affected at all. They're right where we want them to be, advocating on behalf of American farmers overseas. But we'll be taking half of our D.C. employees in the Foreign Agriculture Service, putting them in our hub location in Kansas City. We also made announcements affecting farm production and conservation, the Rural Development Mission area, as well as marketing and regulatory programs. And each of those agencies had things that they wanted to clean up, make their structure make more sense from a business perspective, and in some cases, move employees. And so all of that is now public. The announcement phase is done. We're now moving to the action phase.
1: All right, we'll continue with USDA Deputy Secretary Stephen Vaden coming up next on AOA.
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0: sitting in the yard. 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This message is being brought to you by all of us at Farm and Ranch Media, because your mental health matters too.
1: Me too.
0: I'm a farmer. 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Some days the weight of it all feels heavier than that full feed truck sitting in the yard. 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It actually makes me stronger. So if you're struggling, talk to someone, a friend, a counselor, absolutely anybody. 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
2: 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Now back to Jesse Allen.
3: We're having a conversation with USDA Deputy Secretary Stephen Vaden here on Agriculture of America. And some ag groups, I've noticed some news reporting on this from some other agriculture outlets and more here. There's been talk, they've been calling on USDA to, I'll say, quote unquote, beef up its staffing. And with regard to the NRCS and the FSA level, what do you say to some of those reports and folks who are maybe concerned that there's some staffing challenges in some of the county level type offices, et cetera, et cetera?
4: Well, 3 points on that, Jesse. First, when it comes to our county level offices, for all of those agencies you mentioned, our reorganization affects none of that. Our county office employees are right where we want them to be in the field, helping rural Americans, farmers, foresters, and ranchers, and nothing's changing about that. Number two, I do hear similar concerns, but you know what I don't hear? I don't hear a lot of specific examples, Jesse. We've rolled out a lot of programs to help farmers. As you know, we're doing our $12 billion bridge assistance program, including most recently the $1.6 billion of that was set aside for specialty crops. When you show up at an FSA county office, you don't have to. You can do the whole thing online if you want to for the first time ever. But even if you decide to do it in person in an FSA county office, 2 to 3 days after you sign that form, which we have pre-filled out for you, you get your money direct deposited to your checking account. Now, under the previous administration, it's true. They had thousands more employees across the department than we currently have, and yet they weren't able to do that. So what were all of those people doing if they were much less efficient with more people? That doesn't make sense to me. And so whenever I meet with our undersecretaries, whether it be Richard Fordyce, who oversees the Natural Resources Conservation Service and the Farm Service Agency, or our Rural Development Mission Area, I ask about these specific counties. Are there onesies, twosies that we need to address? Undoubtedly, that's the case. We are seeking to do so within our budgetary resources. But with the bottom line from what I have seen is that we are delivering more with fewer people than prior administrations did with far more people. To me, that's what we ought to be doing, and that's with antiquated technology that we are now replacing with modern technology, which should only make us faster.
3: Well, and you bring up technology, and I know that's an area you guys continue to work on, and I've talked about that with Undersecretary Fordyce a bit as well, some of that work on modernizing and streamlining systems. But I think about technology, and this is another topic I wanted to ask you about. When it comes to farm security and tied in with that, it's foreign ownership of ag land. And the reason I bring this up is I think about the rise in artificial intelligence, for instance, and cybersecurity and all these concerns that I think a lot of folks have, not just in agriculture, but across the country. But when it comes to ag, security on the farm, bad actors from certain countries who are not friendly with us, you know, or just their foreign ownership of land in general. I mean, I got to think that these are some areas of concern and things that are being looked at by you and folks there at USDA.
4: They are. We understand food security is national security. And I've got good news, Jesse, for both you and your listeners. You should be paying close attention to the Federal Register. We will have a new proposal out in the not too distant future, which will make us more effective, in tracking foreign ownership of farmland and enforcing a law, really in some cases for the first time, even though this law is nearly 50 years old. It's the Agriculture Foreign Investment Disclosure Act of 1978. It requires any time a foreign entity gains an interest in agricultural land that it's supposed to register with USDA. This law has probably been ignored far more than it's actually been followed. But with this new regulation that we will be putting forward very shortly in the Federal Register, that's going to come to an end. And we will have reliable data on foreign ownership of farmland. And on top of that, if someone does not register, they will face meaningful financial penalties for violating federal law.
3: Well, as we close out our time and our conversation here, sir, one final thing I have for you, and this may be a little out of left field, and you've been generous with your time with us here today, but, you know, you mentioned your X account, and I'm on there, and I follow a lot on social media, and I'm going to say that there's maybe a vocal minority. I'm not going to say a majority. I truly think it's a minority, but maybe some farmers in ag who have, they question reports from USDA, like a WASDE report, things of that nature. There's a few of those folks that like to be a loud vocal minority out there. What do you say to farmers and ranchers who maybe sometimes question the data that's out there and things of that nature that they look at, that the markets look at on a day-to-day basis? I mean, any thoughts on an idea like that, sir?
4: So I think by and large, our data is pretty good. We can always improve, and that's why we have had a public request for information and a public meeting in Kansas City, Missouri, with a virtual element where people could participate from anywhere in the United States to receive feedback from the general public, ag interest groups, and anyone else who wanted to participate on how we can be better with our data. But ultimately, when it comes down to it, the job of USDA's professionals in collecting this data is simple. It's to tell us the truth. And as you know, Jesse, the truth isn't always sometimes what we want to hear. Sometimes that news is not going to be good, but we need to know that news in order to have the proper response to it. But for everyone who's concerned about data, I have one request. When you get that NAS survey in the mail, or when you get it emailed to you, answer it. The more answers that we get, the higher response rate that we get to our request for information, the better our data will be. And so even though I know it can be a time investment, if you want us to have the best data, in addition to sending us your ideas, send us your answer to the NAS surveys.
3: Sir, you've been generous with your time here today on the show, as I mentioned. Anything final you would add or reiterate to folks listening in today?
4: Well, we continue to do everything we can to open new markets, both domestically and overseas. I have been impressed by agriculture and how aggressively it has been advocating on topics as diverse as fertilizer and biofuels to get the good policy we need, including from Congress. My only ask to our friends in ag is keep it up.
3: With that, USDA Deputy Secretary Stephen Vaden, sir, thanks for joining us. Wishing you a happy Father's Day weekend, and we will look forward to having you back on the show again real soon. Appreciate the time.
4: Thank you, Jesse.
3: And with that, we are out of time here on today's Agriculture of America. Thanks so much for joining us. I'm Jesse Allen. Have a great rest of your day.
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6: Your KICD Live Doppler forecast for today. There is a slight chance of showers and thunderstorms, mainly after 4 p.m. today. Otherwise, mostly sunny with a high of 73. Northwest winds around 10 miles per hour. Wind gusts as high as 20. For tonight, a 20% chance of showers and thunderstorms before 8. Mostly clear with a low of 50. For tomorrow, a 20% chance of showers and thunderstorms. Partly sunny with a high of 80. Southerly winds at 10 to 15 miles per hour. Wind gusts as high as 25. Friday night, mostly cloudy. Then becoming clear with a low of 53. Saturday the weekend, mostly sunny and 79. Saturday night, showers likely, mainly after 1 a.m., mostly cloudy with a low of 57. Sunday, a 50% chance of showers, partly sunny with a high of 72. Sunday night, mostly cloudy with a low of 52. Monday, partly sunny and 75. And Tuesday, a chance of showers, partly sunny with a high of 77. And again, today, there's a 30% chance of showers this evening, otherwise mostly sunny with a high of 73. See weather anytime at northwestiowanow.com.
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8: From ABC News, I'm Brian Clark. The Supreme Court decided one of its several major outstanding cases today. Again, it expanded gun rights. ABC's Devin Dwyer covers the court.
9: The Supreme Court's decision was unanimous, ruling that a long-standing federal ban on guns for unlawful users of any controlled substance is unconstitutional, especially as applied to a Texas man who simply consumed marijuana several times a week and was prosecuted.
8: On social media, President Trump says, "You're welcome," as he touts the deal with Iran that ends the war. But the reception in Washington has been mixed. And Democrats like Senate Minority Leader Chuck Schumer say,
10: "When you look at the 14 points that the administration has agreed to, it looks like Iran has won on just about every one of them."
8: Vice President J.D. Vance will speak to reporters at the White House. ABC's Mary Bruce is there with more on details of the agreement that involved the reopening of the Strait of Hormuz and the 60-day window for the sides to negotiate the future of Iran's nuclear program.
11: Under the deal, Iran and the country of Oman will administer the strait, something that was not the case before the war. The waterway will reopen toll-free, but it's unclear if that will hold when the 60 days runs out. In return for reopening the strait, Iran will see immediate financial relief. For the first time in years, the U.S. lifting restrictions, allowing Iran to freely sell oil.
8: Parts of the Gulf Coast under high flood risk, says ABC meteorologist Ginger Z.
12: It has been a wreck in New Orleans overnight. So much lightning and tornado warnings. Also, rainfall rates more than a half foot per hour. That is so hard to do. The atmosphere is just pouring. And that's why we see a rare high risk level 4 out of 4 in parts of Mississippi, Alabama, Florida Panhandle today. But a significant flood risk that goes all the way up to Atlanta.
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8: In New York City right now, massive crowds celebrating the NBA champion New York Knicks at a large parade up the historic Canyon of Heroes. Defense Secretary Pete Hegseth has criticized NATO allies. He said it's because of how they handled themselves during the U.S. strikes on Iran.
15: These allies, they put America's sons and daughters, our sons and daughters, at risk by denying them the predictable access, basing, and overflight that never should have been in question at all.
8: He says, as a result, the U.S. is going to conduct a 6-month review of its force posture in Europe. Home security cameras appear to show an explosion in the sky minutes before a small private jet crashed in Laredo, Texas. Federal investigators are searching for the cause of Tuesday's accident that killed one person and injured five others.
16: A dashboard camera in a car traveling in the opposite direction shows the plane owned by charter company NetJet sliding down the highway, taking out light poles before breaking into at least two pieces. ABC News contributor

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1: 11 o'clock markets brought to you this hour by your Hefty Seed Company. July corn down 4 3/4 right now at 416 and a quarter per bushel. September corn is down 5 cents. New crop December corn down a nickel at 443 3/4. July beans down a dime at 1122. September down 8 3/4. November down 7 1/4 at 1142 per bushel. August live cattle down 62 cents, 248.22. October down 70 cents at 241.15. December down a half a dollar at $240. August feeder cattle up 82 cents at 368.25. September up 45 cents at 366.10. October 37 cents better at 363.22. July hogs are down 12 cents at 94.55. August down 15 cents at 96.35. October down 45 cents at 80.82. Your markets on KICD.

0: From high atop Fox News headquarters in New York City, always seeking solutions, never sowing division. It's Brian Kilmeade.
1: All right, from 48th and 6th in Midtown Manhattan, heard around the country, around the world, where the Canyon of Heroes is entertaining the New York Knicks today. I'm happy to be telling you we are live. Kennedy is coming up at the bottom of the hour. She's host of Kennedy Saves the World podcast, same woman you see all over the channel. And Doug Schoen is here, a former Clinton advisor, Democratic strategist, pollster, worked intimately with the, and a lot to do with the political success of Mayor Bloomberg. Doug Schoen's going to be with us in a matter of moments. But before we get to all that, let's get to the big three.
2: Number three.
3: Take the random folks I met in Tennessee. I was standing outside an Arby's. Then they pointed me to a local barbecue place, and I ended up having one of the best meals of my life. That is the US I know. And I think that's what the World Cup is showing a lot of Europeans. The headlines will show you a country, but Americans will show you America.
1: Victor Vacheron, who's a comedian on Instagram, talking about what he's experienced as he's visiting the US to watch the World Cup. The mania is hot on and off the field. The world will see the real America, and they seem to love it. The players provide incredible drama, and England wins yesterday 4-2 over Croatia. It might have been the best overall game so far. Now all of our focus in America. Game 2 against Australia tomorrow, 3 p.m. kickoff in Seattle.
2: Number 2.
4: Well, I think we're going to continue to see those oil prices come down, and not just the futures prices. You're going to see the price that refineries are having to pay to get product in the door right now. Those prices are going to come down in the weeks and months ahead.
1: Yep, there you go. That is the economy beginning to boom as oil drops, markets soar, and interest rates stay flat. All of this and how it relates to the midterms as well as the Iran war.
2: Number one.
5: It's a memorandum of understanding. If it doesn't get done in 60 days, it's all right. We go back to bombing. You know, I don't want to do that because it's so good. But we might have to because we're never going to let them have a nuclear weapon.
1: Yep, the Iran MOU, not A-OK. We look at the 14 points that bring us to the 60-day window to get the comprehensive deal done with the terror state that has not changed this way. Oh, we'll bring you every angle. Even though we wiped out a couple of layers of their government, they seem to be just as menacing. What do you think about that? Doug Schoen joins us now. Doug, great to see you.
6: Good to see you, Brian.
1: First off, as I know you have a great great knowledge of foreign policy, passionate for to fix Central and South America. You wrote your book on Venezuela. Yeah. I don't love this 14-point MOU, do you?
6: No, I don't. I am one of those, and I suspect we, in general terms, if not specific terms, agree that I thought, giving all the time that was involved, Brian, Trump should have hit them harder and more often. I think we would have gotten a better deal. But let's hope this works out. I think we have to be positive and optimistic and make it clear that they cannot enrich uranium. They cannot get a nuclear weapon, and they cannot menace the Straits of Hormuz and indeed other Arab nations.
1: I worry about the funding of the terror states, the terror proxies.
6: Yes.
1: So they're going to get money now because they're selling oil. And then they eventually could get $300 billion and eventually get have access to that free money. And then they have their own frozen money of $100 billion. Why would we finance this terror state unless they prove themselves? And, Doug, they've never proven themselves.
6: As Trump said in 2020, Brian, they lose wars and win negotiations. And I'm afraid that may well have happened here. I hope it's not true. I fear it may be.
1: But this is what I think is going to happen. I think he's going to end up going back in November. Here he is, cut one.
5: It's a memorandum of understanding. If it doesn't get done in 60 days, that's all right. We go back to bombing. You know, I don't want to do that because it's so good. But we might have to because we're never going to let them have a nuclear weapon. But they've agreed not to, and you'll see that very clearly in the agreement.
1: So we'll see. And let's say they don't, but they can't have nuclear power either. The president seems to be a little bit confused on that, saying, well, if they want nuclear, but they can't. They can have nuclear power if they want to enrich outside the country.
6: And frankly, I don't want them doing any enrichment anywhere, anyway, anyhow. They are, as you correctly point out, a terrorist state that has financed Hamas, Hezbollah, the Houthi rebels. They are one of the great sources of discord and danger in our world today.
1: I want you to hear what Hugh Hewitt said yesterday, Cut 12.
6: Yeah.
7: I was a little surprised, honestly. I mean, we literally had our foot on their throat, militarily, economically.
1: Oh, I'm sorry, 22. That was my bad.
8: Unpredictability is Donald Trump's calling card. I think the world knows that. The Iranians know that. So I do think they have that fear, John. I am reminded in October of 1972, Henry Kissinger declared peace is at hand. And then at the Christmas time, Richard Nixon bombed the living daylights out of Hanoi because they had not progressed from October 27th to December 15th. And so he got their attention again. I think Donald Trump is very capable of doing the same thing. And certainly he sent that message today. And I think people don't believe Donald Trump at their peril, especially if they're Iranians.
1: So there you go. That's true. Donald Trump is unpredictable, and he's the only president to really take the fight. Then now twice, three times, if you take the taking out of Soleimani, then in 2025, the Midnight Hammer, and then this Operation Fury. But I want to talk about something else that you wrote a column about, and that is one of the best assets the Republicans seem to have is the Democratic Party, that when they do make mistakes politically or economically or militarily, the Democrats seem to be intent on making sure they stay in power by the candidates they're putting forward, most of which have socialist, anti-Israel, and seem almost anti-American. And we're seeing that with the candidate in Michigan going against Mike Rogers, it looks like, El Said. We're seeing with Plattner over in Maine. And now we're seeing it in New York City as this socialist mayor is getting behind two socialist candidates, primarying established Democrats in this city. Do you want to build on that?
6: Yeah, I think this is an existential threat to my party, because as we go left, we alienate ourselves from the electorate. Democratic primary voters, a small segment of the Democratic electorate, tend to be more left and progressive than the mainstream of my party. But if we move hard left with Plattner, El Said, the two Democrats in New York who are running as unabashed and unapologetic socialists, we run the risk of marginalizing a party that should, I underscore should, win certainly the House and potentially the Senate. And this could cost us the Senate.
1: Why is it resonating? Why are they so hot? Why do they get so much money? What about the DSA? Why do they seem to be emerging as more powerful than the DNC?
6: It's, again, a very good question. There's a lot of anger and animus in the country. On the right, it takes the form of the ultra-MAGA movement and related causes. On the left, it's the DSA, the socialists, those that are angry, as Bernie Sanders and AOC say, about the billionaire class. And they have a good argument, at least for that narrow segment of primary voters, who are angry and enraged with how life in America is going, and they feel, I think wrongly, but they feel passionately, socialism's the answer.
1: So the core policies promoted higher taxes on the wealthy, expand social programs and public services, even though most municipalities are buried in debt, stronger tenant protections and affordable housing initiatives. Okay, affordable housing initiatives. It's always good to have some initiatives there, but to get to not use the private sector is a problem. Also to clamp down on rents and saying landlords are the bad guys without looking at the math, I think, is an issue. Reducing U.S. military involvement overseas, ending or significantly restricting U.S. military aid to Israel. That seems to be a common theme.
6: Yes, I mean, if you look at what Graham Plattner said and El Said have said, they basically believe that Israel has committed genocide in Gaza, that it should get no military aid, rather than being a stable democratic ally, which is what I believe and I think you believe as well about Israel. They see Israel as a pariah state or maybe even an apartheid state.
1: Immigration reforms include abolishing or replacing ICE. And I think they're too scared, even they're too scared to say open up the border. But it reminds me of what Joe Biden did for 4 years prior. He basically opened up the border and denied doing it, which I thought was worse.
6: I completely agree. They're focusing on ICE and they're inarguable overreaching in some jurisdictions, not all, but some. And that becomes their focus. And that's how they promote an open borders policy. Couldn't agree more, Brian.
1: So, Doug, you point out in your column that in Maine, the generic ballot has Susan Collins underwater by 10. Will you put her against Plattner? He's up by one or two. So it's showing that generally overall, forget about the fact that Doug Schoen thinks that center left is better than extreme left. Politically, you're right. That's what the polls seem to say. Congratulations, win the semifinals. You have a harder shot at winning the finals.
6: That's exactly right. But a harder shot for winning the finals because you're changing the rules of the game and you're playing a game that the vast majority of the players don't want to be part of, given this socialist redistributive spending and taxing spree the DSA is on.
1: I mean, take a look at what happened in Michigan. Mike Rogers loses by a very small margin against a so-called center-left candidate. And now El Said is looking to fill an empty seat in Michigan. And Rogers is running again, this time unopposed, ready to go, more experienced, almost like Dave McCormick in Pennsylvania, lost to Fetterman. Lost to Dr. Oz, who lost to Fetterman. Mm-hmm. When the other seat, he takes on an established candidate, he was a better candidate. Now, Rogers is coming on with me Sunday on One Nation. But don't you think if El Said holds on to that and wins that primary, a guy that wants to defund Israel, defund the police, defund ICE, and hang out with Hassan Piker, who is just an extremist podcaster, don't you think that makes Rogers' pathway to victory easier?
6: Well, Democrats who think like me, Brian, cannot and will not vote for El Said, period. Haley Stevens, Mick Morrow, the two other Democrats are, broadly speaking, acceptable. I might have disagreements with them, but I could support them. Can't support this guy. He represents everything I think is wrong for the Democrats, but more important, wrong for America.
1: So you point out, too, that, you know, where's Nancy Pelosi? I mean, I'm not a Nancy Pelosi fan, but she's not a socialist. Where is Hillary Clinton? Bill Clinton, rather. Bill Clinton is not a socialist, right?
6: No.
1: Barack Obama loves Mondami. I mean, to me, everyone says that shows what he's really like. But instead of saying, guys, this is trouble for us, I had success 8 years in office. I was Secretary of State Hillary Clinton. Instead of saying that, it takes Doug Schoen, who was their pollster and aide and advisor, to say it. Where are the established politicians saying, I don't like the direction of my party?
6: Brian, it's a very important question, because the one thing the left is very good at is attacking disproportionately its critics. Obviously, I'm not their favorite person, but the Clintons, Obama, they don't want to fight at this point in their life. The path of least resistance is either to ignore the far left or embrace them where they can. And either way, it creates more problems and issues for my party.
1: Yeah, well, we'll see what happens. Plattner thing's very interesting. AOC is picking and choosing her spots, even though she's at left wing. Do you believe she's running for president or senator?
6: I do. I think from everything she's done, the money she's raised, the traveling she's done, she's basically floating a trial balloon now. She's running about 10% in the polls, running maybe, you know, a close third in the polls. Nobody has really gotten traction. She has a base and she has issues. They're not my issues, and I don't think they're winning issues, but they could be in a primary. And if with Bernie's backing, she could be a compelling candidate.
1: Hillary Clinton went to the 92nd Y and said this about Joe Biden, cut 38.
9: When you look back on his decision to run, did he make a terrible mistake?
10: He made a terrible mistake. He made a terrible mistake for himself, his legacy, and for the country. He had said that he would not run again. And, you know, counterfactual narratives are always a bit tricky. But I believe if he had kept to that plan and said in, say, the late summer of 23 that he wasn't going to run, that he was going to pass you know, the torch to the next generation, we would have had a real contest.
1: So that's interesting. It's true. But here's what she actually said after his debate debacle. Cut 39.
11: Do you think the questions about his age are legitimate?
12: Well, the question's legitimate, but the conclusion that people draw is, I think, off base. Look, I am supporting President Biden and Vice President Harris because of what they've gotten accomplished. I'm kind of old fashioned that way.
1: So come on, Doug, what does she stand for? Real quick. I mean, anyone could beat up on Biden now. Where was her guts then?
6: I don't know, Brian. She has always been somebody, in my experience, who floats with where she thinks public opinion is, which is one of the reasons why I think she is not on the national level had the success she wanted to or that her husband has had. I think she is clearly willing to change what she says. I also was taken by what Jill Biden said when she thought her husband was having a stroke. You would have thought if you think your husband's having a stroke in a debate, you would encourage him to seek medical care and not run for re-election. But, you know, that's obviously not what happened.
1: Yep. The Waffle House was open, so she brought him there right afterwards. Yep. Doug Schoen, thanks so much. Check out his column. Where do we get? Is that on FoxNews.com?
6: It is, yes.
1: FoxNews.com right now. Doug, thank you. Back in a moment.
6: Thank
1: Don't move.
6: Thank you so much, Brian, as always.
1: You got it.
0: You're with Brian Kilmeade.
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1: One thing I'm loving about the World Cup is seeing everyday American people finally get their moment in the spotlight. Seeing the way you've welcomed the Scots in Boston, the Algerian folks in Kansas, the Dutch in Texas, it's just been beautiful. Seeing all this all over my For You page and in the international press has been just honestly such a breath of fresh air. Because for once, just once, the lead story isn't intentionally divisive politics or celebrities or some manufactured rage bait on the internet. It's just everyday American people being themselves. Kind, welcoming, and yeah, a little confused at our food choices. These are the real people, like the people who are actually the fabric of the country.
2: Victor Bacharan, who's an English comedian, walking around doing some Instagram postings, but it's very similar to what we're seeing all around. People having a great time. Yo, listen to, oh, we probably don't have time here, but I'm going to listen to it on the other side before we're done in the next half hour. I mean, you got the Japanese and stadiums. After they're done with the game, I think the Japanese tied their first game, they got trash bags and started picking up in between the rows. They're having a great time in the city. Remarkably neat. It's just unbelievable to see the stereotypes. None of them negative. Most of them positive. And every culture living up to their stereotype. You know, you're Scottish, they drink a lot. Yeah, you want to watch them? They actually drank Boston out of beer. But they're fun. A lot of fun.

0: Your KICD Live Doppler forecast for today. There is a slight chance of showers and thunderstorms, mainly after 4 p.m. today. Otherwise, mostly sunny with a high of 73. Northwest winds around 10 miles per hour. Wind gusts as high as 20. For tonight, a 20% chance of showers and thunderstorms before 8. Mostly clear with a low of 50. For tomorrow, a 20% chance of showers and thunderstorms. Partly sunny with a high of 80. Southerly winds at 10 to 15 miles per hour. Wind gusts as high as 25. Friday night, mostly cloudy. Then becoming clear with a low of 53. Saturday, the weekend. And mostly sunny and 79. Saturday night, showers likely, mainly after 1 a.m., mostly cloudy with a low of 57. Sunday, a 50% chance of showers, partly sunny with a high of 72. Sunday night, mostly cloudy with a low of 52. Monday, partly sunny and 75. And Tuesday, a chance of showers, partly sunny with a high of 77. And again, today, there's a 30% chance of showers this evening, otherwise mostly sunny with a high of 73. See weather anytime at northwestiowanow.com.
1: I'm Dale Loney with Your Money Now. Apple is going to raise prices on some of its products due to the rise in memory chip costs off of the AI boom. In an interview with the Wall Street Journal, CEO Tim Cook said that the price hikes were unavoidable, which also suggests that price pressures are growing across the tech sector. Apple's next product launch, which could show the higher prices, will be in September. The International Energy Agency said yesterday that we could see a supply glut on the world oil markets if the conflict with Iran could continue, but the Secretary General of OPEC disputed that claim today. The IEA report said that supply is expected to surge by 8 million barrels a day, while demand rises only by 2 million a day in 2027. OPEC Secretary General Haitham Al-Gais said sometimes it's best not to make assumptions when not based on facts and figures. Markets have turned higher as they rebound from yesterday's losses. Dow Industrial Average up more than 100 points, NASDAQ up more than 300. That's Your Money Now.
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8: 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We had a different word this morning at 8 o'clock, and we'll have a different word coming up at 4 o'clock this afternoon. Three different words every day. 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July corn down 5.5 cents at 4.15.5. September down 6 cents at 4.23.5. December down 6.75 cents at 4.42. July beans down a dime, 11.22. September down 8.25 at 11.28.25. November down 6.75 cents at 11.42.5. Soybean meal down 5.20. Soybean oil down 216 points. Chicago wheat right now down 10.25 cents. Triple digit losses in live cattle right now. August down $1.77 at $2.47.07. October down $1.62 at $2.40.22. December down $1.35 at $2.39.10. August feeder cattle down 47 cents at $3.66.95. September down 70 cents at $3.64.90. October down 90 cents at $3.61.95, and November down 85 cents at $3.58.77. July hogs 2 cents lower at $94.62. August down 32 cents at $96.17. October down 45 cents at $80.82. And the December contract is down 55 cents.
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0: Because you are wearing a national team jersey.
1: That's right.
0: And it's, I like it. People are giving me pushback on the jersey saying it's not good. I think it's perfect.
1: I love it. And
0: it's
1: and
0: wavy.
1: Not only is it cool, it looks good on the pitch.
0: Right. You were pumped up for the World Cup, but you always were pumped
1: up. I love the World Cup. Yeah, so we have this ongoing debate every 4 years because my daughter is named Pele. She's named after the soccer player. My ex-husband is now saying, no, she's named after the fire goddess because the fire goddess in Hawaii is Pele. And I'm like, no, that's not true. Like, in fact, when I was pregnant, I went around telling people she's not named after the fire goddess. And when she was born, I was like, not the fire goddess. And now he's like, oh, yeah, it's fire goddess. I'm like, mm-mm.
0: Okay. Is this why you divorced him?
1: This is it.
0: This is it. This is really. And then you held your ground. Right.
1: Look at me.
0: A lot of times they say that kids can
1: bring
0: up a marriage.
1: Very limited patience.
0: but this is directly. I mean, this is this is a kid breaking up the marriage by name.
1: Yeah. Hope you're happy.
0: So, yeah. And how does she feel about this?
1: So she's now like team fire goddess. And I'm like, are you kidding me? Like, we went into a subway in 2014 during the World Cup, and there was a massive cutout of Pele, who at the time was in his late 70s. And I was like, that's who you're named after. And she was like, oh, my God. Because, you know, she didn't
0: understand.
1: Yeah. And I have since bought her a signed Pele jersey from when he was on the Cosmos.
0: So do you realize when he went on the Cosmos, you're like, oh, he was so old, like 80. No, he was at 33. Yeah. He just retired. That's still the prime of your career.
1: It really is.
0: I mean, Tom Brady was still learning the playbook at that age.
1: He was still deflating balls then.
0: Right, yeah, that's right. He got caught 4 years later.
1: He did.
0: More on that. You want to expand on that story now? I don't think it's appropriate.
1: I don't think Giselle wants me to expand
0: on
1: that.
0: I don't think Giselle wants anything to do with Tom Brady's balls.
1: Yep. Not anymore.
0: Not anymore. At one point, that's all she talked about.
1: Couldn't shut her up.
0: Right.
1: Blah, blah, blah.
0: Right. In Brazilian. In Portuguese.
1: Yeah. In Brazilian. Yeah. She speaks that devil's tongue known as Brazilian.
0: So what I'm loving.
1: I always thought it was so weird that she has a German last name, but was raised in South America. Were there other Germans who, I don't know, relocated to South America at some point?
0: Yes,
1: yeah,
0: I think they did.
1: Oh, okay.
0: They hid out for a while.
1: I mean, I know you're the historian.
0: Right.
1: I just heard some things, but I wasn't sure.
0: You know, sir, when we got to the Nazi club, a lot of them were gone. And they went to Argentina, Brazil.
1: Oh, Brazil, really?
0: And I heard that, remember Trotsky, and you remember this, like it was yesterday. Remember Trotsky and Stalin had a bit of a rivalry?
1: Yeah.
0: Like, who's going to run the place now that Lenin's in a tomb?
1: Yeah.
0: By the way, at any moment, he could pop right out of that glass case.
1: You never know.
0: And he'd be really shocked by the internet as well as AI.
1: Yeah.
0: And how little his country has progressed.
1: It's like, I woke up for this.
0: Yes.
1: They're taking our jobs.
0: We're fighting Ukraine. So I didn't plan on talking about Lennon because do you have any sound of Lennon, Eric? No, we don't. Okay, forget it.
1: Cut four?
0: Right. No, just play cut four. I think it's Lennon. So he had a little robbery. Okay. Stalin takes over. Yeah. Trotsky loses.
1: Yeah.
0: So Stalin, not convinced that Trotsky's not coming back, found him in Central America, put an axe in the back of his head.
1: Oof.
0: You can't support
1: Sure that wasn't Pete Hegseth?
0: No. That we should tell people, Pete, when he was host
1: of Fox and Friends Weekend,
0: was doing axe throwing.
1: As a fun on-camera activity.
0: Yes. Why do I have to qualify so much of what you say?
1: Got a little overexcited.
0: Yeah, and threw it and missed.
1: Went over the target.
0: Yes.
1: And might have nicked the hand of a member of the marching band who was about to serenade the crew.
0: He was down. Mm-hmm. So they had to go without a bass drum. Right? And a little bit of a bleed. He bled
1: not
0: out.
1: Quite the same.
0: Right. So what was I saying? True.
1: Trotsky, back of the head, axe.
0: Giselle Bündchen. She's happy. I'm sure she's happy with your jiu-jitsu guy.
1: Yeah, sure.
0: Right. Poor Tom Brady. Things haven't really broken for him since.
1: No, he hasn't.
0: The poor
1: guy ended up in a long-term relationship. He's tied to a lot of sexy starlets and models.
0: Right.
1: But they're blabbermouths, and he's private.
0: You telling me?
1: Yeah. That's right, Brian. You know.
0: Yeah, I've been down that road. Not yet. They don't even know where the road is. But for Tom Brady's life couldn't be. I think Tom Brady's happier. He's got his family.
1: Yeah.
0: And he's got a soccer team. He's got a football team.
1: He's got a football team.
0: He's got the best broadcasting contract, very similar to mine, $500 million. $500 million. And he has to do everything when he wants.
1: Yeah.
0: Right? So, okay, where were we? Let's talk soccer. What I'm loving is what's on the field is great.

0: Great. But I love off the field, people seem to be loving our country. Here's the, here's Fox 4 over in Dallas talking to some Japanese fans.
1: Oh, I love this.
0: Cut 44.
2: Nice to meet you.
3: Okay, how are you doing?
2: My name is...
3: Okay.
2: Yeah, my name is Hirochika Nakakuki.
3: Oh, wow.
2: It's live?
3: Okay.
2: It's live?
3: Yes, it's live.
2: Yeah.
3: How excited are you?
2: Yeah.
3: You are so excited, right? Japan, right?
2: Excuse me.
3: Okay.
2: I cannot speak English, but...
3: Okay.
2: But I'm excited!
3: I love it!
1: He is excited.
3: Yeah!
0: That's the most.
1: I love it so much.
0: Eric, that was the most vacuous soundbite you have ever pulled. There was nothing.
1: Was that Trotsky?
0: That was not Trotsky.
1: Oh,
0: he would not. He was worried about Stalin hunting him down. He would not get in front of a camera. So that was on Fox 4. But that just shows him having fun.
1: Yes.
0: By the way, you can't say in English, I don't speak English.
1: No,
0: that means you
1: I
0: speak
1: mean,
0: English.
1: So in Japan, they're very, very self-conscious about their English. And every Japanese student learns English for several years. But when you go to Japan and you ask for directions, they will wave you off because they don't want to embarrass themselves. Like, it's really important for them.
0: Did you go to Japan?
1: I've been to Japan several times. Yeah. Big fan. I love it.
0: How long a ride is that?
1: It's from New York. I think it's 11 hours. Yeah.
0: In the air.
1: Not by boat, Brian.
0: Right, yeah.
1: That would be quite a speedboat.
0: Right.
1: I could see that.
0: It would definitely be something. You'd have to wear one of those special wristbands that they give you on cruises because of the waves.
1: But the most predictable thing in the world
0: is
1: would have been for people to come over here and just crap all over the United States.
0: And say, everything's commercialized. Yeah. They ruined the spirit of the World Cup. It's just the opposite.
1: Yeah, Americans are rude. Their restaurants are lame. Their food is processed. And they're like, oh my God, I get a free bowl of chips and salsa when I sit down at a Mexican place?
0: Right.
1: It's like,
0: They go and play at Cowboy Stadium. I forgot the name of it. And they go, air conditioning. I'm like, can we just go over there with Freon? You'd be the most popular guy in London.
1: Air conditioning and ice. They cannot believe that you get to go over to a machine and put your own ice in your cup and you can fill up a gallon.
0: They just can't believe refills.
1: No.
0: Right. So here's more from NBC. They're with they're over in Boston. Listen to Scottish fans, Cup 46.
4: There was no beer. The Scots fans just drunk the place dry, and all they had was like Bud Light.
5: If your favorite beer is missing from a tap,
6: we've never seen anything like it.
5: There's a decent chance Scotland had something to do with it. Sam Adams downtown ran out of their signature Boston lager over the weekend and needed an emergency delivery to keep up with World Cup fans. And they're not the only ones running dry.
7: Pretty much everything. We ran out of everything. Tennent's being number one.
5: White Bull Tavern may have run out of Scotland's iconic Tennent's beer, but that didn't stop the party.
7: Fans have been unbelievable. They're great. They're fun. They're drinking, partying, having a great time.
8: So you have a drink in kilts for obvious reasons because I might get some spillage on it. You have a dress kilt. So you always have two kilts.
5: The Dubliner has also been hopping.
9: And we had our biggest week ever last week.
5: And it's the one place Scots can still find their Tennent's lager.
9: Managed to plan ahead and get an extra delivery last Saturday. And I was told yesterday the distributor has run out also.
0: So this is a tragedy.
1: That's
0: great. In the most fun way possible.
1: Yeah, and by the way, Boston is a drinking town.
0: Yeah.
1: Not a big college town, but it is a drinking town. And the Scots have just done yeoman's work there. Very impressive. They just seem like the funnest fans.
0: I know.
1: In all of World Cup.
0: It's not one of those groups that gets drunk and then gets an edge on them and starts wrecking things. No.
1: They're not hooligans.
0: They just keep singing.
1: Yeah.
0: And I was telling this to Allison before, for guys, people that drink all the time, they don't look bad.
1: No.
0: They look good.
1: Scottish. They're hearty.
0: Right.
1: Well, you can take our beer, but you'll never take our freedom. I think that's what William Wallace said.
0: Right. Or Mel Gibson said that William Wallace said it in the movie Braveheart.
1: Mm-hmm. Oh,
0: which,
1: that's
0: by the way,
1: one.
0: Did not end good. I finally found out what drawn and quartered meant. Ugh.
1: Something they do in art class.
0: Right. They actually take out your organs just because he tried to take over their country.
1: Yeah.
0: Or he wanted their freedom.
1: Yeah.
0: Never worked out.
1: Yeah, that's why it's in the Constitution, like cruel and unusual punishment is not really high-fived.
0: Right, that would qualify.
1: States.
0: You know,
1: it would,
0: you know,
1: yeah.
0: I'd rather go to prison for a year than give up my gallbladder that's perfectly healthy or my pancreas.
1: You can't live without your pancreas. You can live without your gallbladder.
0: I think the goal was not for you to live, right?
1: Oh, if they're taking out like important organs, yeah.
0: Yeah.
1: Yeah.
0: So we never see that part of it, but we can imagine it. But I don't want to give away the ending, but Scotland doesn't get their freedom, but they did win their first game.
1: Which is amazing.
0: Right.
1: I saw that. Friday night, Saturday night, I was in South Carolina.
0: I was
1: getting ready to watch the Knicks.
0: I only watched one European game, and it was something like the Kuwaiti Cup or something like that. And it was in England, and it was Celtic that played against Manchester United.
1: Cool.
0: And the fans were absolutely insane. Mm. And they were more important. It's the only time where I think the fans are more important than the team.
1: Yes.
0: Like the fans go, you're just going to be here for a few years. We're not going anywhere. Yeah. Like they realize we are the group.
1: Yeah.
0: Right.
1: Manchester. I saw a game in Munich. I saw Bayern. It was amazing. And Sadio Mane is from Senegal, and he played against, was it France yesterday?
0: Yes. No, France beat them 3-1.
1: Yeah. It was 2 days ago.
0: Mbappe.
1: Yes.
0: Almost had a penalty kick. They reviewed it, said he didn't. I love the way they punish people that take dives now.
1: Yeah.
0: I think that's great.
1: That's okay. Right. He also scored 2 goals.
0: Right. If that's what, is that how we're keeping score now?
1: Apparently, yes. That is actually how they keep score.
0: Okay, so it's not even a phrase.
1: The goals that matter.
0: Yeah, okay. It's not like, that's not how I judge. No, I do judge it that way.
1: Yeah.
0: So, okay, so the U.S. tomorrow, we'll break that down. Also, when we come back, the Knicks are having a parade.
1: Oh, yeah.
0: Right. And your feeling about the Knicks is?
1: It's my secondary team. I'm not like a Knicks tried and true fan. I'm a Portland Trail Blazers fan, but I love that they're doing really well. I don't like the Mets. I love the Yankees. I like the Knicks.
0: Okay. Back in a moment.
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1: Hey, welcome back, everybody. It's funny, the Vice President of the United States is playing the role of Caroline Leavitt, the press secretary. And he's good at it. You know, he's very personable with his book tour. His book called Communion. He stole my title.
2: Yeah, he did.
1: So he talks about his journey. It's a big biography. They say he does. Kennedy is here. Kennedy, he does talk about himself and one big mistake that he made that's getting a lot of publicity. He said the Democratic Party is run by a bunch of childless cat ladies. He said, I should never have said that. He said it multiple times. So do you have anything to confess? Have you made any mistakes? Do you want to use this time to say that? Anything, or do you want to wait for your book to come out?
2: Yeah, I used organic vegetable shortening instead of butter in my chalk chip cookie recipe a while back, and I regret that.
1: Right, and do people, when asked, did you deny it?
2: I didn't deny it, but I tried to change the subject, and I said, yes, but the extra dark chocolate chips sure are good at antioxidation.
1: Right.
2: Am I right?
1: Well, this is going to get clipped, and they're going to show, this is going to go viral. Not only my question, but your answer.
2: I'm gonna live this one down.
1: So I know what you were saying. What is baseball doing for Pride Night? Were you thinking that? For Pride Month? Yes or no?
2: Yeah, I was really worried about it.
1: So they're doing it less.
2: Always liked
1: what?
2: Pride anything.
1: Right.
2: When it's like sprinkled. When it's like, oh, here's a flag here or there, and like, we see you.
1: Yeah.
2: And I'm like, oh, that's nice. But it's like when you run afoul of that in any way, and they go, you're a bigot. If you go, maybe I'll put a Bible verse on my hat.
1: Like the San Francisco Giants did.
2: Yeah.
1: In summary. So Roger Clemens was asked about that, putting things on your hat, and why this is controversial, because the league said, if you don't take that Bible verse off your hat, we're going to suspend you or fine you. And now that created controversy, because a lot of these guys religiously, because there's religions that say heterosexuals are the best. Mm-hmm. I think that's one of the commandments.
2: Yeah.
1: It's the 11th. Well, 14th.
2: 11th.
1: Right. I mean, everyone focuses on the 10, but I think it's the other ones. So here's Roger Clemens, cut 47.
3: You see how educated the fans are, the soccer fans. They know being in AT&T or Cowboy Stadium, whatever they're calling it now, they have. He mentioned they have AC.
1: Yeah.
3: I mean, it's going to be a little different. I think it'll be a factor in Miami, you know, with the heat that's going on down there. But yeah, the Pride, you know, like I said, it comes around for us during the Olympics for me when I think about waving the flag and having the pride that the Americans have. But it's really crazy watching these guys out here.
1: Okay, that was a different type of pride. I regret, if we weren't live,
2: yeah,
1: I would edit that out. So that really had nothing
2: to do. Yeah, he wasn't talking about gay pride. But he was talking about like patriotism.
1: Right, but in a different soundbite with the same Will Kane.
2: Yeah. Our Will Kane,
1: yeah,
2: right?
1: Yeah, he said,
2: not Dean Kane's brother.
1: They could be. Yeah. But they look nothing alike.
2: Not even a little.
1: Yeah, I think that Dean Kane has got another type of ethnic heritage background. I don't know what it is.
2: White?
1: Heard of that.
2: Okay.
1: But Roger comes in a different, talked about pride. He didn't want to wear that on his hat. So, but I digress. Now, what do you want to talk about?
2: I bought my sexy teenage fiance the coolest cap for Father's Day. It's a New York Yankees red, white, and blue cap with 250 on the side.
1: Right. You said your teenage fiance?
2: Yeah.
1: Right.
2: Oh, he's 20 now, so
1: right.
2: I have to stop saying that.
1: So, but it's true. I mean, sometimes.

0: although that category was reduced from the previous week in the latest report for the period ending June 14th.
1: 33% of the country reporting very short to short topsoil moisture. That is a 1-point improvement from last week's 34%. Meanwhile, heavy rains in several areas bumping the surplus topsoil moisture number to 11%. That is 3 points above last week's national number of 8%.
0: I'm Rod Bain reporting for the U.S. Department of Agriculture in Washington, D.C.
2: That's the latest from the Ag Business Desk. Markets are next.
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2: Corn is down 5.25 cents at 4.15¾. September corn is down 5¾ cents at 4.23¾ cents. New crop December corn down 6¼ at 4.42½. July beans down 9½ at 11.22½. September down 8 cents at 11.28½. November down 7 cents at 11.42¼. Soybean meal is down $2.20 at $302.60 per ton. Soybean oil is down 190 points at $69.64. Chicago wheat right now down 9¾ cents. Triple-digit losses in live cattle currently. August live cattle down 227 at 246.57. October down $1.82 at 240.02. December down $1.52 at 238.97. February down $1.37 at 239.15. $253 to $250 cash bids in Nebraska right now. $254 bids in Kansas. Choice boxes this morning down $1.23 at $393.27. Select boxes down $2.28 at $374.98. August feeder cattle down 75 cents at 366.67. September down $1.02 at 364.62. October down $1.25 at 361.60. And November down $1.07 at 358.55. July hog futures are currently up 35 cents at 95 bucks. August up 17 cents at 96.67. October unchanged at 81.27. December down 17 cents at 74.37. Iowa Southern Minnesota Cash Hogs, 97.54, the 5-day negotiated average, 91.01, this morning's formula average. Cutouts right now down 80 cents at 94.77.
5: 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Coming up next, the news with Mike Slater.
6: Thank you, Bill. It is Thursday, June 18th, 2026. Here's what's happening today in America. Iran deal signed. Warsh's first meeting. B-52 victims identified. And a big game tomorrow. It's all coming up. Then Bill's going to be here with your message of the day. But first, President Trump physically signed the Memorandum of Understanding between America and Iran that ends this war. On Sunday, the Memorandum of Understanding was signed digitally by Vice President Vance. Yesterday, it was signed by hand by the president. The signing occurred during Trump's dinner with the president of France, Macron, at the Palace of Versailles. Among other things in the agreement, it says the traffic of commercial vessels will immediately start. The Islamic Republic of Iran will conduct a dialogue with the Sultanate of Oman to define the future administrative and maritime services in the Strait of Hormuz. The Federal Reserve met yesterday. This is the first meeting with its new head, Kevin Warsh. They decided to keep the interest rates right where they are. He told reporters, presently high prices are a burden for the American people. This committee will deliver price stability. All 12 members of the board voted to hold interest rates where they are. Gasoline prices fell below $4 a gallon for the first time since March. And remember, the last jobs report saw jobs increasing by twice what was expected for the month of May. Edwards Air Force Base has released the names of the 8 people killed in a B-52 bomber crash on Monday. Edwards Air Force Base is about 100 miles north of Los Angeles. The deceased include military personnel, Boeing employees, and government civilians. Weapons System Officer Lieutenant Colonel Gabriel Estrella, Major Alexander Davis, Test Squadron Pilot Major Robert D, and Major Brad Hovey, and Jeremy Smith. Also a flight test engineer, Christopher Richard. A contractor and flight test engineer, retired Lieutenant Colonel Miles Middleton, and Colonel Gregory Watson, a weapons officer for Boeing. The B-52s were built in the early 1960s, but the military is paying nearly $50 billion to upgrade those planes with the hopes of keeping them flying until the 2050s. Friendly reminder, Team USA plays again on Friday in the World Cup. It's our second game, coming off probably the best World Cup game we've ever played, 4-1 against Paraguay. Now we're against Australia. Australia beat Turkey last week 2-0. The last time we played the Socceroos was in 2015. We came back to win 2-1. We're ranked 17th in the world. Australia is currently ranked 27th. So let's keep this American golden era streak going. We're flying to the moon. We're winning gold medals in hockey, knocking out undefeated fighters at the White House. Let's cheer on Team USA Friday from Seattle, 3 o'clock Eastern. I'm Mike Slater from Politics by Faith. Bill O'Reilly has your message of the day. Next.
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5: Time now for the O'Reilly Update message of the day. On this Thursday, President Trump did well in the press conference on Wednesday, I thought. He mollified his base by explaining most of the memorandum that is supposed to be signed on Friday with Iran. Two things Mr. Trump did not get: weapons inspectors to monitor Iran's nuke program, as well as who really controls the Strait of Hormuz. The overarch on the deal is money. The USA will allow Iran to sell oil and will also unfreeze cash frozen by sanctions. Money talks even in the desert. To justify that scenario, the president resurrected the ghost of Herbert Hoover. Mr. Trump is well aware that Iran's intransigence could cause a worldwide depression. That ruined Hoover. So There is a hope that the mullahs might turn away from the terror state business. It's possible. I believe the president will punish them militarily. If they don't, he doesn't want a flawed legacy. Finally, people believe what they want to believe. The Democrats will say the Iran conflict never should have happened because President Obama's treaty had the mullahs locked down. President Trump says the exact opposite. That debate will rage on. I'm Bill O'Reilly. I approve the message by writing it. You can reach me, Bill at BillO'Reilly.com, Bill at BillO'Reilly.com, name in town if you wish to opine. Let's go to mail. Mitch Feinsod. Looks like Palmetto Beach, Florida. Hey, Bill, I'm confused. Iran is saying death to America, death to Israel for years. They also said they've enriched enough uranium to make 11 nuclear bombs. No, they didn't. Never said that. You know, Mitch, you gotta get the info. I would be very curious to know who told you that or where you read it. Robert Pitch, Columbiana, Alabama. The professor from Duke is pushing the narrative the Obama deal was working to limit Iran's nuclear program, when we know from Senator Graham and others that the Iranians themselves are bragging they would have enough enriched uranium to produce devices very soon. Well, number one, Lindsey Graham did us a big favor on our long form, and he was an excellent guest, but he's not a source. Okay, he's not a source. That's his opinion. Number two, you know, we don't have rock-solid information about the uranium. It was blown up a year ago. We just don't know. Now, if some kind of Iranian scientist emerges or something like that, that would be the best thing. Richard, concierge member, we will help Richard out if he gets into any kind of trouble. Every morning I read the Fox page and compare the CNN page. It's like one is a positive outlook, the other is negative. CNN has increasingly become anti-patriotic, and it seems that it wants America to fail. It wants Trump to fail. That's what it wants. It's not a hard analysis. In a moment, something you might not know. Most people already know the medications they want, they need. They have been taking them for years. If you're stocking up for an emergency or just in case, you know what you need there too. 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

0: the United States declared war against Great Britain for the second time. What started as a minor beef over maritime rights soon became the North American theater of England's battle against Napoleon. Here is the story behind the War of 1812. In the early 19th century, Britain was embroiled in armed conflict with France. That's Napoleon. To diminish him, London cut off his ability to trade with the USA. The Royal Navy began seizing American vessels, even forcing some U.S. citizens into the English Navy. On June 17, 1812, Congress adopted a resolution of war against the U.K. President James Madison signed the legislation one day later. The Americans launched a three-point invasion of Canada, part of the British Empire. With limited troops and ships, each campaign was a total failure. By 1814, Napoleon's empire was collapsing. The British allocated more military resources to the American war. On August 24th, the English raided Washington, D.C., burning down the White House, the Capitol, and other federal buildings. The tide turned in September. After a series of decisive losses in upstate New York, the English retreated back to Canada. The U.S. and U.K. signed a peace treaty on Christmas Eve, 1814. In total, 15,000 Americans died in battle. 10,000 British were killed in action. And here's something else you might not know. The Royal Navy stationed along the Gulf Coast was totally unaware any agreement had been reached. 2 weeks after the armistice, U.S. forces under the command of Andrew Jackson successfully defended the city of New Orleans. The battle was the greatest American victory in the War of 1812. And it happened after the treaty was signed. Back in a moment. 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

0: And local subcontractors who helped build the Obama Presidential Center say they're owed millions and, well, they're facing financial ruin as the campus prepares to open on Juneteenth.
1: Which, by the way, was
2: built on stolen land.
1: Yes, we know
2: that because there was a land acknowledgement.
0: Yes, during the ceremony today, there was a land acknowledgement, yes.
1: Pay the contractors.
0: Right.
1: Pay the people who built, pay them. Big O, write the check.
0: Yeah. Number two, J.D. Vance announces 12.5 million oil barrels went through the Strait of Hormuz since last night, the most since the beginning of the war. It's a little more than half the usual daily average. Number one, Iran is warning that they might cancel all upcoming negotiations and reimpose the mining of the Strait of Hormuz because Israel is continuing to strike Hezbollah targets in southern Lebanon.
2: Okay.
1: Yep.
2: So we're threatening this now.
0: Yeah.
2: We might do this. Well, how about Karg Island? How about we just bomb that then?
0: Well, I think
2: that's not behaving.
0: It could be that, you know, you let the oil flow out for a few days or a couple of weeks, make sure that you're avoiding a shortage, and then boom, it's go time again. I don't know.
2: Yeah, man, oh man.
1: Gosh dang.
2: Okay, we'll see what happens. If you're just joining us, I had this clip of this LGBT group that was freaking out in upstate New York because the town decided they were taking the pride flag down because it hadn't gone through the proper channels. There was a, like, supervisor just said, "Well, I declare it Pride Month. What's going up?" And they voted on it. They thought, no, it's coming down. And there was a freak out, right?
1: Mm-hmm.
2: And a woman's screaming. And the dude that's filming is running for town supervisor. And he's trying to say, "I don't hate anybody.
3: I've never seen so much hate and rage from a particular demographic or social group."
4: Really?
5: "I'm trying to kill the people I love."
4: "What's in your camera? Huh?"
2: Nice comeback, old man.
5: "You're going to call me a leftist.
3: The amount of, I've always been fair to you folks. At least I try to be fair. That's the objective standard. I try to have an objective standard. You folks are dangerous. You're unhinged socialists who are filled with rage and bigotry."
5: "Well, I am unhinged. I am a socialist."
3: "You need a hug, miss. You need a hug. The rage and hate of you folks is like is unreal. It's unbelievable."
2: Yeah, you do see a lot of that.
1: Again, that's an objective take. But yes, here's what I see. Here's what it is. Yeah.
2: Not exactly.
1: I mean, what are you supposed to say? Somebody's foaming at the mouth.
2: This is the Markley Van Camp Robin show.
1: You know, it's like, what's wrong with you?
2: No, man.
1: And again, repeat it over and over again. People are dying. People will die.
2: What was that? Yeah, kids are going to die or something.
5: Children will kill themselves for this. It's a flag.
1: Just...
2: No.
1: How are you supposed to win hearts and minds with that crazy?
0: It's not about that. It's about dominance.
2: Yeah.
1: Just make sure you beat them down enough where they're afraid to say anything.
2: Yeah. And enough people are like, "All right, this is nonsense. We're not doing that anymore." Okay.
1: Wow.
2: I know you got your big trifecta coming up. You're already. You got three.
1: If I could beat that one or not, holy cow.
2: I think you're going to admit that Major League Baseball hates you.
1: Yeah.
2: And that's probably going to happen.
1: No, I'm
2: the... Yeah. And then there's... Oh, the divorce rates, much more to get to coming up.

0: Peek-a-boo. 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Smile.
1: Smile, buddy.
0: Come on, smile. Oh, honey, he's still not smiling.
1: Maybe he's not a smiler.
0: Yeah, maybe he's just not a happy baby.
1: Maybe he's just being a boy. You know how boys are.
0: Or maybe he's teething. Oh, poor baby. I think his gums hurt.
1: Maybe he's just tired.
0: Or maybe his tummy hurts. He didn't eat that much.
1: Maybe he's not ticklish.
0: You think maybe he's scared of the dog?
1: Maybe he'll outgrow it. Maybe it's a phase. Maybe he just doesn't like smiling.
0: Maybe he has autism, and we can definitely do something to help.
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0: The Markley, Van Camp, and Robbins Show. Jamie Markley, David Van Camp, Scott Robbins, thank you for being here. The Robbins Trifecta coming up in a few. Looking forward to that. But first, news update, David Van Camp.
1: Oh, a couple of updates here. Iran's supreme leader has endorsed face-to-face negotiations with the American delegation. I don't know if that would include him, because I don't know how much of his face is left. Nobody's seen the guy still.
2: No. So. As soon as we see it, though, Scott owes me.
3: I do?
2: Well, yeah. We had a bet on it.
3: We did?
2: Yes. Whether he was alive or not?
3: Mm, yeah. That's another one I screwed up.
2: Yeah. I think that's going to put you over the hundy mark.
3: Where will his face be, though? In a jar or...
1: Well, the problem
2: is... Well, it's reconstructed.
3: Okay. Right.
1: The problem is that we he's going to show up looking like Nicolas Cage from Face Off.
3: Yes. Yeah.
2: Hilarious.
1: The problem is we won't really know if that's the real guy.
2: If you want to try to not, you know, pay up on the bet, that's fine.
3: That's true. We don't know if it's going to be the real guy or not.
2: Well, I think at least the top half of his face is going to be recognizable.
3: I think we need a DNA sample here before we...
2: We'll see.
3: The other piece of that beard.
1: Yeah, the other... Trump just walked up to him. Yoink!
3: Yeah.
1: There's a report circulating right now. And if this pans out, it'll just be peak 2026. The Lincoln Memorial reflecting pool is now under heightened security amid fears of action by pro-algae protesters.
3: Golly.
2: At first, you think it's a joke.
3: It's
2: there were
3: not.
2: People out. Yes, pro-algae protesters.
3: Yes, pro-algae.
2: You can't make it up.
3: What is the reason given for that one?
1: Well, they were born here. This is stolen land.
3: It's the pro-algae protesters.
1: Algae genocide. Algenocide is what they'll call it.
3: Oh, mm-hmm. God.
2: All right.
3: Fish need someplace to hide.
2: J.D. Vance fielding questions today, and one was about Iran, and Trump said, we'll blame J.D., but he goes in a different direction.
4: President Trump said yesterday that he was going to blame you if the talks of the round go sideways. Are you worried that he's going to make you the fall guy?
5: No, not at all. I mean, I think the president was joking, but as he often does. But no, I think, look, the entire team has worked very well on this, and we've got this thing to a very good place for the American people. Now, I have seen some progressive criticisms of me personally saying, what experience does the vice president of the United States have with hostile, high-stakes negotiations? And I would point those progressive critics to the fact that just 2 days ago, I spent over an hour on The View. So I actually have a great experience in very hostile negotiations, and I've used that. I mean, look, Joy Behar is way tougher than the Iranians, and she and I are best friends now. So we're going to get to a good place here. We're good.
2: That's funny. And there was somebody else trying to ask him about being president. You know, if he wasn't going to run, if there was somebody else he wants or something like that.
6: Vice President, thank you so much. I know that you are still not sure.

0: Lawyers?
1: Healthcare practitioners at 48.3%.
2: Really?
1: Yes.
0: Long hours?
2: Yeah, probably.
0: Got to cancel a lot of plans if you're working in a hospital?
1: It could be. Other options at work? Yeah. Could be. You're trying to look at every angle. What could it be?
2: Yeah.
1: Telemarketers, second, 48%.
0: Oh, yeah.
2: Come home pissed off.
1: You don't make a whole lot either.
2: No, you get hung up on and yelled at.
1: Tough.
2: Yeah,
1: no, yeah.
2: Thanks.
1: Third, massage therapist, 47.9%.
2: Fall in love with your patients.
0: Well, jealousy?
1: I don't know.
2: I don't know either.
0: They're rubbing down nude men all day, honey?
1: I don't know. I know two, both happily married.
2: Yeah.
1: Anyway, bus drivers. Press machine operators.
0: Oh.
2: Press machine operators?
1: Yes. Care service supervisors. All these are right around 47%. Correctional supervisors.
2: Mm.
1: Yeah, tough job.
0: Yeah.
1: Ambulance drivers.
2: Yeah.
1: Psychiatric aides and practical nurses. All at like 47%.
2: Wow.
1: And then there's others not as surprising. Bartenders.
2: Yeah.
1: Yeah. Casino workers, stuff like that.
2: Yeah.
1: Then the lowest divorce rates at 14%, actuaries.
2: Really?
1: Yes. Physical scientists, second at 17%. IT scientists, 18%. Software developers, 18%.
0: The nerds are stable.
1: I like the brains, man. Doctors, 20%. It's low.
2: Well, that's because they could lose half their income.
1: Well, anybody can. But well, you'd think physicians, yeah, they have more.
2: Well, they have more to lose.
1: But also more cushion.
2: You know, I suppose it's a $6 million house you live in that you don't live in anymore, but you're still paying for, yeah.
1: Physicians. Seventh is clergy. Clergy behind all these others.
0: Yeah.
1: Not a good sign, is it?
2: Not really.
1: Yeah. Then pharmacists, atmospheric scientists, and then oil and mining engineers.
2: Atmospheric scientists?
1: Yes.
2: Is that like a weatherman?
1: Could be.
2: Maybe. I don't know.
1: Could be.
2: Yeah, because you get it wrong so often, you got to go home with your head hanging low.
1: But you used to say
2: it again.
1: Yeah, dentist, you said, was high divorce rate.
2: Yeah.
1: It's among the lowest. It's
2: good. Maybe it's suicide rates for dentists.
1: Yeah.
2: Yeah. Okay, there you go.
1: You made David laugh.
2: You got a great marriage, but you want to kill yourself.
0: Maybe that's it, is all the problems at home are relative.
2: Right, exactly. I don't know. Yeah.
1: Man, oh, man. Oh, gosh. I guess you're ready for your big three.
0: It's
1: huh?
0: Like how you connected suicide and divorce.
1: I know. It's like, golly.
2: The only guy on the show that's been divorced.
1: All right, here we go.
2: Yeah.
3: Are you ready? It's the three most important news stories of the day.
4: I hit the trifecta.
3: Well, at least according to Scott Robbins. It's the trifecta on the Markley, Van Camp, and Robbins show.
1: Yes, and there's a guy that doesn't want to talk about divorce.
0: Nope.
1: Yeah.
2: Yeah, well, he doesn't either.
1: Scott Robbins, trifecta, his top three, helped by his hero.
5: I'm Casey Kasem.
2: Was he caddying for you?
1: No.
2: We thought he was. Okay. Thought he might be. Okay.
1: No.
5: I'm ready.
2: All right, good.
1: Just fly solo. Yeah. Right.
5: Three.
2: He could have caddied for you.
1: Could have.
2: Yeah.
0: Number three, Missouri Attorney General. He is not a big fan of Major League Baseball telling people they have to wear the gay pride stuff.
2: Well, you got the AG involved because Republican Senator Josh Hawley was also involved. Not amused. Fired off an angry letter to the Major League Baseball, accusing them of engaging in what appears to be a pattern of discrimination within Major League Baseball against baseball players who profess their Christian faith. The letter was posted to an X platform. We did this yesterday morning, by the way. Addressed to Rob Manfred, he's the commissioner of Major League Baseball. He wrote, "It's come to my attention that Major League Baseball is considering disciplining members of the San Francisco Giants who expressed their dissent from wearing a Pride Night hat by either writing Bible verses on those hats or wearing just a regular Giants cap. In response to these actions, the writing on the cap violates rules. And that's consistent with the normal practice," they said. "But we disagree. Missouri will not tolerate any threat to punish a player for exercising his sincerely held religious or moral beliefs. Doing it is both illegal and un-American." Hawley fired off a letter to the AG. The AG is going to take it from

0: here, and apparently they're going after Major League Baseball on this, saying you can't do that.
1: Wow.
0: We'll see where this goes.
1: Major League Baseball rebranded?
0: I did see that.
1: To MLBTQ+. Plus.
0: Yeah.
1: Thank you, Babylon Bee.
0: MLBTQ+.
1: Striking again.
0: It's ridiculous. And again, I mean, if you want to wear it, wear it. If you don't want to wear it, don't wear it.
1: Why are you forced to wear something that you're
0: morally object to?
1: Yes.
0: Yes.
1: You're just there to play baseball, aren't you?
0: That's it. I get paid to play. I get paid to throw strikes, or I get paid to hit, make hits, or whatever, you know?
1: No, you will promote this.
0: Well, yeah, it's the red ribbon thing from Seinfeld. Mm-hmm. Kramer doesn't want to wear the damn red ribbon for the AIDS walk.
2: It's because Major League Baseball hates your guts.
0: Right, exactly.
2: Maybe the closest thing to an exception that exists in that league is the Texas Rangers.
0: That's right, because they don't do
2: they don't do the pride stuff.
0: They don't do anything. Yeah.
1: They don't do pride night. They do family night.
0: No.
1: Yeah. So are you admitting it now that they hate you and your values, Scott?
0: In this particular case, yes.
1: Oh, this is a monumental day.
0: Because that sucks.
1: That's the first step toward recovery is in the middle.
0: And I don't care. Whatever it is, you should not be forced to do something you're morally opposed to.
1: Agreed.
0: You shouldn't, particularly when it has nothing to do with your performance that you're being paid for.
1: 100%. Yeah.
3: Now, on with the countdown.
0: Don't get him, Josh Hawley, in the AG there in Missouri. Yeah.
1: The Scott Robbins trifecta, top three of the day, up to number
3: 2.
2: The socialist spoiled brat mayor in Seattle, who's never had a real job and lives off her parents' dime.
0: Yeah, never lived on her own. Yeah.
2: She's saying something or doing something about trash pickup with the World Cup going on.
0: Yeah, they cleaned up for the World Cup. They do this all the time.
1: Oh, yeah.
0: It's not a representation of the city and what it normally looks like. Yeah, Katie Wilson herded thousands of drug addicts away from the neighborhoods near the stadium where the games are going to take place, where they usually congregate, pushed them out into someplace else by offering them free food and other incentives to get them out of there.
1: Yeah.
0: Here's another thing, and we talked about this before, but it bears repeating, I think. These little houses that they built.
2: Yeah.
0: And they did a bunch of them, 75 of them, in Seattle. They're not full. People don't want to live in them.
1: Why not?
0: They don't want to live there. They want to live on the street. There are no rules on the street. There may be some rules connected to living in the little house.
1: I didn't even think there were
2: rules.
1: There
2: are no rules.
0: Well, they still don't want to live in them. They'd rather live on the street.
2: Well, yeah,
0: the occupancy is wide open. If you're homeless, you want one of these things,
1: I saw the picture, like these little white homes, right?
0: Yeah.
1: Maybe they need them pink. The little pink houses for you and me. Maybe.
3: And the countdown continues.
1: It's got Robin Trifecta, the top three of the day.
3: And finally, one.
0: That tip to John Mellencamp, by the way.
1: No, I'm not doing that.
0: Okay.
2: Number one, Joe Rogan made some claim about the UFC White House event.
0: Well, everybody's kind of waiting to see the UFC Freedom 250 viewership numbers. Joe Rogan claims to have some sort of inside source into this. This is on his own show. He said that half of America was watching it. Now, that's incredible.
2: Sorry.
0: They weren't.
1: No.
0: There's no way.
1: No.
0: There's no way.
1: No, you didn't get, 160 million or whatever? Yeah, 165 million?
0: Yeah.
1: No.
0: That's his claim.
1: No.
0: He said half of America was watching it. He's 48.7% or something like
1: that. Okay, was he stating that as fact or just as an off comment during a 3-hour show?
0: It's a real
1: like half the country's watching this thing.
0: It's a real specific weird number. I don't know.
2: Donald Trump probably told him. We had 48.
0: Exactly.
2: Half of the country was watching, Joe.
0: That would be a Trump thing, right?
2: I mean, it was the biggest event in the history of sports.
1: And Sean Spicer's going to go out there. It was 165 million, period.
3: And there you have it.
2: Throwback right there.
0: Yeah, no kidding.
1: Oh, yes.
0: I got the reference, though.
1: The Scott Robbins trifecta.
0: Period.
1: Top three of the day. Well done, as always. Okay. Oh, to another great Nimrod of the news to get to in a news update next.

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0: The Markley Van Camp and Robin Show. Hey, if you want to lose some weight, but you don't like needles. I mean, you've heard about the shots. You're like, man, they're effective, but I don't want to do the needles. And then you heard about side effects. Like, whoa, this could, like, erupt at any time. Like, where you would need depends. That's no good. Okay. So I would like all that, like losing the weight, but not all the other stuff. There is an alternative for you.
1: That's right. If you don't want to be Eddie Van Halen playing Eruption, you know, there's something called Lean. 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And it supports your body to lose weight and keep that weight off.
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0: News update, David Van Camp.
1: Well, you know, you're talking about Major League Baseball and the whole Pride Night fallout because some players didn't want to wear the rainbow flag stuff. They wanted to put Bible verses on their hats, whatever. A professional baseball team in Pennsylvania, it's with the Atlantic League, independent league, but pretty successful for among the independent leagues. Mm-hmm. The York Revolution, they have forfeited tonight's game because the players said, we're not wearing the Pride jersey.
2: Whoa. The whole team.
0: Good for them.
1: Wow. Yeah, this is the league that Trevor Bauer is currently playing in.
0: Oh, yeah.
1: Yeah. And but, yeah, the York Revolution said, no, we're out. The team, though, said, well, we're deeply troubled and profoundly disappointed by the decisions of these few players who said, we're not putting on the jersey.
0: Few players? Sounds like the whole team.
1: Sounds like a lot of the team, yeah. Enough of the team. I mean, dang.
2: Yeah, you couldn't put a team on the field.
1: Yeah.
2: There were no numbers there? Okay.
0: Well, you got, what, 25 on a roster?
2: Yeah.
0: You can't field 9? And you're saying a few players?
1: Yeah.
0: Yeah. That's more than a few. All right, we got to get the Nimrods. Here we go.
3: When the going gets tough.
4: Damn it, this is too hard.
3: The dumb get dumber.
5: All right, Dean.
3: It's Nimrods in the News on the Markley, Van Camp, and Robbins Show.
4: I love the poorly educated.
0: All right. Nimrods in the News. We go to North Carolina. You got to learn some anger management. I mean, you get into a little argument with the girlfriend. It's not time to ram her car.
2: Oh, no.
0: On the road. You don't do that. This was on the highway. 20-year-old Jerion Powell was chasing 20-year-old Nyasha Faison.
2: Jerion and Nyasha.
0: Yes. Hmm. A stormy romance. Apparently, he struck her car, causing her to crash.
2: God.
0: Then he lost control of his car and was ejected when it rolled over. But he's facing all sorts of charges, including first-degree attempted murder.
2: Golly.
0: Driving while impaired, a bunch of other stuff. And that's Nimrods in the News.

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2: And good afternoon, your KICD live Doppler forecast. A 30% chance of isolated showers and thunderstorms, mainly after 4 this afternoon. Mostly sunny otherwise, daytime highs of 73. Northwesterly winds around 10 miles per hour, gusting as high as 20. For this evening, a slight chance of thunderstorms, then mostly clear, lows of 50. Tomorrow, mostly sunny, then a slight chance of thunderstorms at 20%, daytime highs of 80. For tomorrow night, decreasing clouds at lows of 53. Saturday, mostly sunny, highs of 79. And Saturday night, a 60% chance of showers, lows of 57. For more on your weather, log online to northwestiowanow.com.
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4: From ABC News, I'm Dave Packer. President Trump is facing mixed reaction to the ceasefire deal with Iran. The deal extends the ceasefire for 60 days, reopens the Strait of Hormuz, and ends the U.S. blockade. But the key sticking point behind it all remains unaddressed, Iran's nuclear program. Senate Minority Leader Chuck Schumer on the Senate floor today.
5: Everyone who bought Trump's book, The Art of the Deal, ought to ask him for a refund, because what Trump has done in Iran is the art of the disaster.
4: ABC's Selena Wang.
6: There's actually bipartisan concern that this deal gives a lot of wins to Iran. In fact, this is not a final agreement even. This is a framework of a deal that gives 60 days to hammer out that final agreement. And when it comes to what Iran gets from this, the U.S. will lift that naval blockade, allow Iran to immediately resume selling oil, which is a big win for Iran because that lifts major economic pressure from Iran.
4: Cleanup is underway in parts of the Midwest following another bout of severe weather, and in parts of the Gulf Coast following what's left of Tropical Storm Arthur. ABC meteorologist Leslie Lopez says flash flood emergencies have been popping up from Louisiana to Mississippi.
7: Flooding is going to be the main concern right immediately along the coast, but also now moving inland. Post-tropical storm Arthur is moving out into areas of Mississippi, Alabama, getting into areas of, it looks like, Georgia as well. And with that, it's leaving behind flood watches, also flood emergencies.
4: Luigi Mangione's lawyers told a judge today that he will no longer be asserting a psychiatric defense at a state murder trial in the killing of UnitedHealthcare CEO Brian Thompson, just a day after telling the judge that they would. President Trump today awarded the Medal of Honor to three war veterans, including Major James Capers.
8: Jim, the nation kept you waiting far too long. So I say to you, congratulations. You made it. Thank you.
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11: Supreme Court today ruled on whether habitual drug users can legally own firearms. ABC's Devin Dwyer covers the court.
12: The Supreme Court's decision was unanimous, ruling that a long-standing federal ban on guns for unlawful users of any controlled substance is unconstitutional, especially as applied to a Texas man who simply consumed marijuana several times a week and was prosecuted.
11: The opinion by Justice Neil Gorsuch said it limits but does not end the government's power to take guns away from drug users. A Raisin Company heir is now facing hate crime charges in California.
13: Bruce Lyon is a 64-year-old heir to Lyon Raisins, one of the world's largest raisin companies. He's now charged by L.A. County's district attorney with a felony hate crime count for allegedly threatening to kill a rabbi neighbor at his home in Pacific Palisades. He was arrested after allegedly making repeated anti-Semitic and racist remarks toward the rabbi. In a statement, Lyon Raisins, based in Fresno, says the alleged conduct does not reflect the values of Lyon Raisins. Alex Stone, ABC News, Los Angeles.
11: The United Arab Emirates has become the first Arab country to set a minimum age for social media use, joining other nations in placing age restrictions on social media. Under a new law introduced today, children under

0: Under 15 will be prohibited from creating, using, or operating social media accounts. The ban means they will not be able to post content, comment, or share, or join public groups. Dave Packer, ABC News.
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2: And good evening, your KICD live Doppler forecast. A 20% chance of showers and thunderstorms, mainly before 8 early on this evening, then mostly clear for the remainder of the night and overnight, lows around 50. Northwesterly winds at 5 to 10 miles per hour, becoming light in the evening. For tomorrow, a slight chance of showers after 2. Looking at mostly sunny otherwise, daytime highs of 80. For tomorrow night, decreasing clouds at lows of 53. Saturday, mostly sunny, highs of 79. Saturday night, a 60% chance of showers, lows of 57. And the same for Sunday, showers, highs of 72. For more on your weather, log online to northwestiowanow.com.
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8: Welcome back to the Lars Larson Show. I'll get back to your phone calls and emails in a moment. It is a real pleasure to welcome to the program John Palmer, who wears many hats, and he is, a proper title would be professor, but actually I think Rear Admiral is a much more impressive title, and I think that outranks ordinary professor. So, Admiral Palmer, welcome to the program.
9: Oh, Lars, it's a pleasure to be here.
8: Well, tell me about George Washington's one-man army, and maybe we start with the significance of that phrase, because Washington himself used that phrase, didn't he?
9: That's true. It's an early American biography about a man named Peter Francisco, who was also known as the one-man army and the Virginia Giant. And he was born into European nobility, after which he was abducted by mariners from the Portuguese Azores at the age of 4 in 1765. They sailed him across the Atlantic, and he was deposited unceremoniously on the docks in City Point, Virginia, about a month later. Now, City Point is just a few miles south of Richmond. Speaking no English, all he could say was his name, Pedro Francisco. He was indentured to Patrick Henry's uncle as a blacksmith, and they changed his name to Peter. He grew to a whopping 6'6" and 260 pounds by the time he was 14, so he was arguably one of the biggest men in North America as a teenager. After hearing firsthand Patrick Henry's Give Me Liberty or Give Me Death speech, he joined the Continental Army and became the most renowned enlisted soldier of the Revolution. In his capacity as a soldier, Peter Francisco participated in some of the fiercest fighting, witnessed the greatest events, and met an astounding number of luminaries from early America, headlined by Generals George Washington, Nathaniel Greene, and the Marquis de Lafayette, with whom he formed a five-decade friendship. All told, Peter fought in at least 10 engagements, received 6 gruesome wounds as he dispatched over 20 enemy soldiers, mostly by the bayonet and a 6-foot broadsword commissioned for him by none other than General Washington. His feats of courage and strength were legendary, as he's reputed to have carried a half-ton cannon from the battlefield at Camden. And after the war, he was almost as amazing. He became a planter, engaged in self-education and learned to read. He married into Virginia society 3 times. He was serving as the Virginia legislature's sergeant-at-arms when he died in 1831. So this is really a compelling account of one of America's first, finest, and unfortunately forgotten heroes.
8: Now this guy, I mean, Washington was not a small guy himself, but it's 6'6" and 260 pounds. This guy must have been amazingly strong, as you said, carrying a half-ton cannon to a battlefield. That's just extraordinary.
9: Then 260 was his teenager weight. He grew to a full-grown 280 pounds later in the war. But the battle where he carried the cannon was memorialized by a 1970s 18th century stamp, and it's really one of his more famous battles. I'd love to tell you about it.
8: Please do.
9: Okay, so Camden occurred on August 16th in 1780. He was 20 years old, and Camden was already his eighth battle and the first one in the South. He was now a Virginia militiaman, and his unit was assigned to the overall command of General Horatio Gates, who was also known earlier in the war as the Hero of Saratoga. With his militia captain, John Mayo, Francisco remained on the battlefield with the regular Continental soldiers from Maryland and Delaware, even though most of the North Carolina and Virginia militia broke and ran. And oh, by the way, General Gates broke and ran with them. Francisco and Captain Mayo were left to their own devices trying to get back to the regular soldiers on the western flank of the battle. Francisco shot and killed a grenadier who was trying to kill Captain Mayo, and then they were separated shortly thereafter. He later was faced off against two of Bannister Tarleton's mounted dragoons. These are cavalrymen, while he was on foot with an unloaded musket. Facing steep odds, he knew he needed some sort of advantage. So feigning surrender, he did the international signal for surrender for an infantryman back then. He turned his musket upside down, holding it up in the air by the barrel. He was able to get close enough to one of the cavalrymen to spin around like a lumberjack swinging an axe and hit him in the head with the butt of the musket, and he knocked him unconscious and unhorsed him. A second cavalryman came up with saber flashing. He parried the saber stroke, ducked underneath the horse's head to the side opposite of the cavalryman's sword hand, and he skewered him in his ribs with the bayonet. Then, like a farmer pitching hay, he pitched him over his shoulders and behind him to the ground. He then seized the dragoon's horse and saber, at which point he was looking for Captain Mayo because they had been separated. He saw Captain Mayo on the other side of the British lines and began to ride his horse toward him, but he had to get through the British lines. Now, it's important to note, Peter Francisco was too large for a uniform, so he was dressed in civilian provincial clothing. Knowing that, he figured that the British might think he was one of the loyalist cavalrymen, so he yelled at the British as he approached them, "We've got the Rebs on the run, lads. One more push and let's go." They separated, they parted their lines for him, and he was able to ride to the two grenadiers that were holding Mayo captive. He killed them both with a saber stroke and then dismounted and gave his horse to Captain Mayo so he could get away. Now Francisco's completely alone. Continuing the fight on foot, he spied a cannon that was about to fall into enemy hands. The horse that was pulling the cannon had been killed in the battle. So with immense strength, he took this 1,100-pound cannon, pushed it vertically from the cannon carriage, found the fulcrum with his shoulder and shouldered it, and slowly walked it off the battlefield to a nearby wagon in an attempt to keep it out of enemy hands. Afterwards, he noticed that the battle was lost, and he escaped with the soldiers from Maryland and Delaware through swamps to the west. But it really is an amazing story, and it's one of only 10 battles that are covered in the book.
8: I'm talking to retired Rear Admiral John Palmer. He's the author most recently of George Washington's One-Man Army, The Life, Legend, and Battles of Peter Francisco. Is there anything that you could say about why it is this young man, abducted at age 4, brought to the United States, dropped into place, and in indentured servitude, decides to become so very, very loyal to his adoptive country?
9: I think it has a lot to do with him being the indentured servant of a gentleman named Judge Anthony Winston, who was Patrick Henry's uncle. And the Winston family were fervent patriots. So while they did not educate him, they didn't teach him to read, they didn't give him their surname, they did not adopt him, he was by the fireside with the Winstons, and he heard all of the discussions of taxation without representation and the insufferable acts and so forth. So he was molded in the form of an independent patriot even as a young man. Then he attends with Judge Winston the Second Virginia Convention in Richmond, Virginia at Henrico Parish Church. And he's allowed to stand at a window next to the church so he can hear the speech because the delegates of the convention are filling the church. and he hears firsthand the grand oratory in which Patrick Henry ends it with, "Give me liberty or give me death." And at that point, he tells Judge Winston, "I've got to fight." Now, he was only 14, and Judge Winston said, "Well, you're a little young, so let's hold off for a little while." But by the end of 1776, Judge Winston can hold him back no more. He had assigned his contract out to another planter. He was doing blacksmith work on another plantation. Judge Winston bought out his contract and freed him to join the Continental Army, where he reported for duty and was quickly moved up to New Jersey, Middlebrook, where he did his basic training.
8: I'm talking to retired Rear Admiral John Palmer. He's the author of George Washington's One Man Army, The Life, Legend, and Battles of Peter Francisco. And if the Admiral will give me the additional time, we'll continue into another segment. I want to be able to talk to him a bit more about this amazing man, Peter Francisco, and about the role he played not only in the Revolutionary War, but also in the years that came after the war and after America's independence. We'll be back in a moment. Send your emails to talk@LarsLarson.com.
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17: Welcome back to the Lars Larson Show. It's a great pleasure to be with you, and I will get to your phone calls and emails in a bit. I'm talking to retired Navy Rear Admiral John Palmer. He is the author, most recently, of George Washington's One Man Army, The Life, Legend, and Battles of Peter Francisco. So, Admiral, would you mind describing for my audience, you did it in short, but his life, Peter Francisco's life, and what his participation in America, really, and with some of the founders of the country after the war, as he began to educate himself and became, as you described, a voracious reader. This guy never looked back and said, well, I was sold into indentured servitude, I resent that. He just simply forged ahead and made himself into something very significant.
18: I think it's true. He made himself into an apex warrior and a patriot and a public servant. He fought in 10 battles from as far north as Stony Point, New York, to as far south as Fort Watson, South Carolina. 10 battles, received 6 gruesome wounds, was left for dead at Guilford Courthouse, and was found amongst a pile of corpses the next day by Quakers, and they nursed him back to health. But I think his post-war life is nearly as compelling as his wartime exploits. First, because of his fame in the war, he was sought out and challenged by tough men and thrill seekers throughout his life. And there are numerous peacetime examples of Peter defending his honor or marshaling his immense strength to serve his community. It's important to note that he was not taught to read as a child in indentured servitude, but to marry the girl of his dreams. This is a great story. He met the girl of his dreams, Susanna Anderson, at church with his good friend just after the war, the Marquis de Lafayette, and this was at St. John's Historic Church in Richmond.
17: Admiral, they were good friends, he and the Marquis de Lafayette?
18: They convalesced in Brandywine. They were both wounded at the Battle of Brandywine and convalesced after that battle and formed a 5-decade friendship, going all the way into 1824, when Lafayette came back and toured the colony, or not the colonies, the former colonies, the current states. Francisco was appointed his guide throughout Virginia, and they were extremely close friends. But in any case, in 1781, after the war, they were going to church. This beautiful young girl tripped on the stairs, and Francisco caught her. Lafayette noticed that the two could not take their eyes off each other. Lafayette said, "You will marry that woman, and when you do, you must name a child for me." To which Francisco said, unless she doth protest. But her father would not allow him to marry her because he was uneducated. So he signed on with a local school teacher and attended classes with small children. Think about the image. He's 6'6", 280 pounds, grizzled war veteran, sitting in class with a bunch of kids, some of which are 5 or 6 years old. Now, he was able to become proficient enough to read the classics in less than 3 years. And really, this is how we know what we know about him, because this then enabled him to apply for pensions from the Virginia government and the federal government, for which he had to do stories of his battlefield exploits, and he had to get witnesses to attest to it. Now, he was a fixture in the Commonwealth, marrying into Virginia society 3 times. He owned several parcels of land in an effort to become a Virginia planter, and he was sought out for multiple meetings by then Secretary of State Henry Clay and was received into the home of Chief Justice John Marshall in Richmond. And as I said before, in his final years, he was sergeant at arms for the Virginia legislature up until his death in January of 1831.
17: Well, in fact, Admiral, let me ask you about this, because I'm sure you cover it in George Washington's One Man Army, The Life, Legend, and Battles of Peter Francisco. But for Virginia society, I mean, today we have prejudices in society, but back then, how would you describe the unusual nature of a man with his background, even with his war record and all, but having to learn how to read, but then marrying into Virginia society 3 different times, fathering 6 kids, and ending up as the sergeant at arms for the legislature and the Commonwealth of Virginia? That had to be extraordinarily unusual.
18: It was extraordinary. He had a Mediterranean look to him. The reports from when he was a child was that he was large for his age, had dark hair, olive skin, and brown eyes. So he didn't look like the normal Northern European immigrant to America. Still, he was incredibly intelligent. He was incredibly driven, and he was big and strong. And he was quite handy with the ladies. He was very elegant. He was very charming. His second wife was a delightful woman, and her name was Catherine Fauntleroy Brook. And she was from the coastal area on the Chesapeake Bay. And she was from such a family that before the war, she was presented to the court of King George III. So we are talking about a very high society that Peter Francisco achieved in meeting and marrying these women. He raised great families. He became, as I said, he became a voracious reader. They were the power couple, his second wife, they were the power couple in Virginia for the years that they were married from 1794 to 1821. So it really is a remarkable story. It goes far beyond rags to riches.
17: I'm talking to retired Navy Rear Admiral John Palmer, the author most recently of George Washington's One-Man Army, The Life, Legend, and Battles of Peter Francisco. Now, you mentioned in the book that he was sought out for meetings by the Secretary of State and received into the home of the Chief Justice of the Supreme Court. How did that come about?
18: Well, Henry Clay was actually from the area of Virginia where the Winstons were from, which is Hanover County, Virginia, specifically Ashland. And so he was, when he was Secretary of State, he often went to Central Virginia to catch up with old friends. He had heard of Peter Francisco and asked for a meeting. So the first time they met was, I think, at a restaurant or a tavern. And then they decided to meet again. And Henry Clay, at this point, I think it was in 1828, met at the Francisco home, and Henry Clay asked him if he had ever met his match, and that's where Peter Francisco talked to him about the big Kentuckian who had visited his farm, and it was interesting to Henry Clay because Henry Clay had moved from Central Virginia to Central Kentucky, and in fact, he had been a congressman, he had been a senator in Kentucky, so it was a great story. He was received into the Chief Justice Marshall's house in Virginia in the company of Lafayette during Lafayette's return tour in 1824. Now, what a lot of people don't know about Justice Marshall is he was himself a great patriot and veteran of Trenton and several other battles. As a matter of fact, he started his law training by attending seminars on leave during the war, and that's how he became an attorney. But the interesting thing about this book is you learn as much about the battles and the luminaries that Peter Francisco knew as you do about Peter Francisco himself. So you learn a great deal about 10 battles. You learn a lot about George Washington, Patrick Henry, Nathaniel Greene, Marquis de Lafayette, the Baron von Steuben, General Morgan, Mad Anthony Wayne, Light Horse Harry Lee, Colonel William Washington as well. And all these are luminaries of the time that everybody knew, and it's a great book for people to get reintroduced to the Revolution and to Peter Francisco specifically, because in his time, he was as well known to the newly independent 13 states as Audie Murphy in World War II or Sergeant Alvin York in World War I. We've just forgotten about him.
17: The book is called George Washington's One-Man Army, The Life, Legend, and Battles of Peter Francisco. Its author is retired Navy Rear Admiral John Palmer. Admiral Palmer, it's such a pleasure to have you on the program. Thank you so much. I very much appreciate the time.
18: Lars, the pleasure has been all mine. I'd be happy to discuss at any time. Thank you so much for your time.
17: And thank you for your time as well. We'll be back in just a moment. I'll get to your phone calls and emails at 866-HEY-LARS. You can vote in our poll on X. You'll find the daily poll question at Lars Larson Show on X and on our website at LarsLarson.com.
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0: So, how are the kids?
1: Well, Emily made the honor roll.
0: Oh, good for her.
1: Yeah, we're really proud of her. Tyler, on the other hand, though.
0: What's going on?
1: He's been moody lately, just feeling down and not like himself.
0: Oh, we've been there. Nick was struggling last spring. He was so anxious and stressed.
1: Really? What helped?
0: Well, he joined the soccer team. And ever since, he's been a lot happier. He has more energy, he's less stressed, and he's definitely in a better mood at home. 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
0: Yeah, I'm glad he's getting out of the house, he's getting some exercise, and he's off his phone for once. 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
22: Welcome back to the Lars Larson Show. It's a pleasure to be with you, and I have an apology to offer to our friend Dr. Henry Miller, medical doctor, molecular biologist, currently at the Science Literacy Project, founding director, way back when, of the FDA's Office of Biotechnology. Dr. Miller, sorry about the phone problems, but the engineers are working the bugs out of the system right now. How are you?
23: I'm good, and no problem, Lars. These days, Glitch is my middle name.
22: Yeah. Well, I got to tell you something. I love technology, but it all has to work very, very well. Let me go back to the thing that I mentioned to my audience earlier this hour. The Supreme Court said in, what was it, 1905, so 120 years ago, that the government can mandate vaccines during a pandemic. Should that power still exist today, or is forced vaccination a bridge too far? I think I know your point of view on this, but I want you to tell my audience.
23: Yeah, I do think that both ethically and legally it still holds. And I don't know if you talked about that 1905 case. It was Jacobson versus Massachusetts, and a fellow named Henning Jacobson decided that he wasn't going to take the smallpox vaccination. And in spite of the requirement by Massachusetts, and the Supreme Court found against him. And in that case, Justice Harlan wrote that the Constitution does not provide, quote, an absolute right in each person to be at all times and to all circumstances wholly freed from restraint, unquote. Yeah. So, you know, there we are. And there have been subsequent cases that in which Jacobson was upheld. So in 1949, Justice Robert Jackson wrote in a case that the Constitution is not a suicide pact, quote unquote.
22: True.
23: So there are certain situations in which the government can coerce behavior, negative or positive.
22: Should we go, but are you worried about going down a slippery slope, especially in this day and age of technology, because a lot has changed since 1905? So under what circumstances, since the Constitution guarantees no man or woman's life, liberty, or property may be taken without just compensation and due process, and yet in this case, the due process is a doctor says you have to do it, so you have to do it. Do you get any more due process than that?
23: Yeah, you do. Because in virtually every state, there's compulsory vaccination for kids to attend public school, and that's a state law.
22: But so, isn't that a transactional? But Dr. Miller, let me make the differentiation. If I say I want to drive a car, I have the liberty to drive a car. Well, you have to have a state license. Okay, I'll get a state license because there's a transaction. If I want to drive my car on the public roads. If I want to drive only on private property, I don't need a license at all. But if I want to drive on the public roads, I get that. So there's a transaction that goes on there where you can say, okay, then I won't send my kids to public school. I'll homeschool them or I'll educate them in some other way. Then you're freed from that. But in this case, much like Obamacare was forced on Americans without their consent, much like the pandemic, at least threatened to force people to take the jab, whether they wanted to or not, Biden came very close to being able to force most Americans to take it through OSHA laws, of all things. But that was thrown back by the courts. Do we afford somebody liberty if we're saying it doesn't matter whether there's a transaction involved or not? I want to fly an airplane, get a government license. I want to drive a car, get a government license. In this case, it's if you draw a breath, you must.

0: historical example that still has currency. You'll recall that when vaccination against COVID was required at the height of the pandemic, everyone in the military had to be vaccinated, and there was some pushback against that.
1: And in fact, in the long run, didn't the courts decide that that was not appropriate?
0: No, actually they didn't. But here's the historical example that I think is useful. In World War I coincided with the really awful, horrendously lethal Spanish flu pandemic.
1: Yep.
0: And during that war, the U.S. combat deaths were 53,000, and the Spanish flu deaths were 63,000. Now, we didn't have a flu vaccine then, but if we had, wouldn't it have been both sensible and humane and responsible to have required everyone to have had that vaccine? And the analogy is that the compulsory vaccination and also compulsory mask wearing to some degree saved incredible numbers of lives in the U.S. and elsewhere during the COVID pandemic.
1: By the way, I had to double check you, Doc, and there's some truth to what you said, but not entirely, because what happened was they made the mandate for the military, and then the Congress rescinded that in 2023. That's not during Trump. That's during Biden. And they've rescinded the mandate. So then the Supreme Court said, well, we don't need to rule on it then because it's moot, because it's already been rescinded by the Congress. But before they lifted the mandate, before Congress said, no, we're not going to make this mandatory, the Supreme Court gave the DOD a partial victory, allowing the Navy to consider the vaccination status of Navy SEALs for deployments, even if they had religious objections. So they gave them that. But the Congress even acted to say, no, we're not going to make this mandatory for people in the military.
0: Well, it wouldn't be the first time that Congress did something that was unwise.
1: Well, almost every day, frankly.
0: But again, I think my analogy to World War I still holds. It would have been terribly irresponsible, malpractice, malfeasance by the government had they refused to vaccinate soldiers if the vaccine had been available.
1: But even there, wasn't there a bit of a transaction? I mean, you don't have to go into the U.S. military. And frankly, people in the military under the UCM, the Uniform Code of Military Justice, forgive or give up a number of their constitutional rights in exchange for being able to serve. So you go into service, you take the oath, you become a member of the military. A lot of your First Amendment rights go away, and others as well. So that's, again, a transaction, like the one that says if you want your kids to go to government-run schools and fail, then you have to have them vaccinated. But if you don't want to get them in government-run schools, then you don't have to take it. This is one where we're talking about, does the government have the ability to force all of us to take a vaccination, whether we want to or not?
0: Well, that was settled in Jacobson versus Massachusetts. The Supreme Court said yes, and that principle has prevailed.
1: I wonder, though, whether the Supreme Court, given that that was more than 100 years ago and technology has changed a lot, would they make the same decision today?
0: I believe they would, and I think Justice Jackson in that 1949 case cited Jacobson. So it's not 120 years ago. It's somewhat less than that.
1: About 75 years ago. Dr. Henry Miller. Doctor, it's a pleasure as always to have you on the program, even when we disagree. 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

0: Lars Larson wants to hear from you, even if you disagree. Naysayers get to cut the line at 866-HEY-LARS. Now, here's Lars Larson.
1: Welcome back to the Lars Larson Show. This is kind of a stunning statistic, and I only became aware of it because of Juliana Freeman, who is a freelance writer for the Daily Caller, the American Spectator, and the Federalist. Gen Z men want kids more than women do. And I'll say that again because it kind of belies most of the stereotypes. I mean, little boys dream of growing up to be astronauts or working in construction or being a police officer or a cowboy or whatever. And little girls love to play house and have babies. I've got some granddaughters and they're constantly saying, "This is my baby," you know, and they'll talk about that. They're 6 and 10, by the way. Juliana, welcome to the program. And I really appreciate you coming on because this one kind of took me aback when I read the piece you wrote at The Federalist.
2: Hi, Lars. Thanks for having me.
1: So tell me this. Gen Z, you write, is not afraid of the future. We are afraid of being the ones to create it. What does that mean?
2: Well, what it means is essentially that Gen Z has been raised with safety in mind. So basically, that was a result of the fact that our parents raised us in the shadow of 9/11, among many school shootings, economic collapse. So our parents prioritized protecting their children, which was absolutely understandable. But the truth is, overprotection weakens agency. And when you have a bunch of young adults who feel as though they can't actively choose the direction of their lives and of civilization at large, you'll very clearly have a bunch of young people who grapple with whether they actually want to procreate and create more life to continue that civilization. So there's my article, it responds to an article I saw in Vox called Generation Dad, and that headline really focused on the fact that young men still want children, and it referenced the statistic that you discussed earlier. But the deeper story is that Gen Z is not sure that we're capable of building a life strong enough to support children, and that's a big problem, because a civilization that cannot convince its young people to create life will eventually lose the will to sustain itself.
1: Wow. I mean, that's quite an indictment, because for a lot of us, I don't have any biological kids, but I have stepkids, I have grandkids, and for me, children are a certainty. They are something that has to happen, and they're a joy. But they also bring some uncertainty because it makes life unpredictable. It means that you've got to be a lot more stable. You can't just say, "Well, I can pull up roots anytime I want. I can move to a different state or a different country. I can take a different job." You have to have some stability that will allow you to do everything that's necessary for those children because they could become your number one priority. And what you're saying is Gen Z is saying, "Nah, I'm not sure we want to do that." And it's not necessarily out of selfishness, is it?
2: No, it's not. And it's really not just about money, like many news outlets will try to say. I mean, we tend to treat falling birth rates as an economic spreadsheet problem. And while childcare, housing, and debt are real pressures that come with raising a family, the fertility decline reflects something deeper, which is a crisis of self-belief. Gen Z is the most therapy-literate generation in recent history, and we're also one of the most anxious generations in history. The truth is that suicide is one of the leading causes of death among teens and young adults. So a generation unsure of whether life is worth living will obviously hesitate to create new life as they grapple with the value of their own lives.
1: Yeah, if you're not sure that your own life is worth living, which is a tremendously awful thought to think, then you wouldn't necessarily want to create new life, because if your life isn't worth living, then passing that on to another generation is not something you want to do.
2: Yeah, I mean, historically, suffering had continuity, and that could be found in, obviously, children, as we are talking about, legacy, which children could be that legacy as you continue your bloodline, in faith and in family. But today, discomfort is numbed instantly through technology. I mean, we stream, we scroll, Gen Z's into gaming, pornography, drugs, and alcohol. And pain used to point to somewhere. It used to give us a sense of purpose. And humans found meaning through suffering and feeling as though life was worth living. It was easier to feel as though life was worth living when the lows of life made the highs look brighter. But now our culture tries to manage pain away, and we're paralyzed by pleasure. So when life is episodic and screen-based, i.e. social media and everything that Gen Z is addicted to, then long-term commitments like having kids or maintaining a marriage feel completely irrational. Marriage and children demand sustained sacrifice, not episodic dopamine hits. And this is unfamiliar to young people raised in a culture that prioritizes the feeling of safety over risk. So when discomfort has an escape hatch, sacrifice starts to feel unreasonable.
1: I'm talking to Juliana Freeman, who's a freelance writer. You see what she writes in the Daily Caller, the American Spectator, and the Federalist, among other places. You wrote something else that caught my eye. Modern culture tells young women that femininity is a liability, that fertility and emotional depth and motherhood are obstacles to empowerment. I mean, I would think that bearing a child would be the greatest kind of empowerment you could ever do, far more than coming up with a new ad campaign or even writing a new piece of computer code, wouldn't it?
2: It absolutely would be. But the culture demands that women exercise their quote-unquote equality by entering the workforce. And choice is important, but the way American girls are raised encourages them to become academic weapons in grade school. It engineers most young women to lean socially left-wing in college, and then it spits them out into a workforce that nurtures the girl boss archetype. Now, some girls know they will be shamed for choosing motherhood over career, so many hold it off or decide that they don't want it. But the reality is that women have a biological clock ticking. That is, unless technology disrupts this truth, as we're seeing some fertility advancements. But meanwhile, men, both biologically and biblically, are designed to be the family provider, but they become displaced when women are elevated and expected to behave in a masculine way. So men can still work, but because the culture has changed, it's harder for them to obtain those high-paying white-collar jobs because those jobs are so focused on placing women simply based on their gender rather than their ability into those rewarding roles. So women in many households become the breadwinner, and then you have older generations that are still in the workforce for the sake of survival. So it's yep. very hard for Gen Z to get their foot in the door because so many older people are holding on to their jobs, as they rightfully should be, to survive in the current climate that we live in America. So inherently, men and women are being told to act against their intrinsic instincts and desires to get together and have children in the way that nature intended.
1: Absolutely right. That is Juliana Freeman. You got to read what she writes. She writes for the Daily Caller, the American Spectator.
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